0: decision to bench their stars in the lead-up to the finals has league great Josh Morris puzzled. Cronulla have lost three of their last four games and will rest Nico Hines, Blake Brayley and Teague Wilson on Saturday night when they take on Melbourne. Morris says they've given up their last opportunity to fix their slow starts.
1: Their past month has been pretty woeful. I would have thought that is what they would have been looking at heading into the finals. You have one more game to try and fix it, up your starts, but they're resting all their players.
0: Meanwhile, Brisbane coach Michael Maguire is hoping to send a host of Premiership stars out as winners. The likes of Payne Haas and Gamache Shibasaki will wear Brisbane colours for the last time in tonight's clash with the Bulldogs. Maguire says it'll be a bittersweet moment. Australian Independent Radio News.
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3: A good morning. We're looking at a top of a 20 today in Hay. It will be a partly cloudy one with a high chance of showers in the southeast and a slight chance elsewhere. There are also some light winds about. Let's have a look and see what's happening across the Riverina. 16 in Wagga, 17 for Denny, 18 for Griffith, 19 for Bulligal, 18 for Maud, Balranald and Berubin, and over to the Murray, Albury, Wodonga, 14 for you. Have a great morning.
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1: It's Thursday, the 3rd of September, 2026. Aries. Good fortune may come your way, but not necessarily in a monetary sense. Taurus. Emotions over a love interest tend to be like a roller coaster. Gemini. You're spreading yourself too thinly by saying yes to every request. Cancer. It's time to break out of that humdrum social habit and do something wild. Leo. A second wind will lift your spirits and get you enthused again. Virgo. Don't let your imagination run away with you. Chances are it's not as bad as you fear. Libra. You could be reminded of a former love interest and thoughts of what might have been. Scorpio. Your focus will turn to environmental issues. Sagittarius. Lacking motivation? Don't worry, your energy levels are set to soar. Capricorn. You'll have to be quick to take advantage of a bargain that's likely to come your way. Aquarius. Take 5 minutes out of your day for a breather. Pisces. If you're the adventurous type, travel is calling. And that's today's horoscope.
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2: Hello there, I'm Sean Bindley. Relatives of Australians missing following the Nepal floods are providing DNA samples as the federal government steps up its aid effort. Nelson Scott is in Kathmandu.
3: More than a week after a catastrophic landslide devastated the Nepal-Tibet border, decomposition has severely damaged the remains of many victims. It's left many bodies unrecognisable, with authorities now urging relatives of those missing to provide DNA samples. The relative of one Australian has undergone DNA profiling at a Kathmandu hospital, while families back home are being asked to send blood to the region. A team of specialist Australian drone operators will soon arrive in Nepal to assist with search and rescue efforts as the government increases aid to $11 million. 38 Australians remain missing. Nelson Scott, Kathmandu.
2: Health experts and advocates for older Australians will give evidence to an inquiry into the federal government's private health rebate cut. A bid to cut $3 billion in rebates for those over 65 is before Parliament. Shadow Health Minister Anne Rustin says it's a lazy budget patch which will affect millions of seniors.
4: Hundreds and hundreds of stakeholders have made submission to the inquiry, and almost without exception, they are all concerned and do not support the changes being proposed by the government.
2: Meanwhile, the Federal Coalition is unveiling its plan to tackle the tobacco black market by legalising some nicotine products on top of a slash to the tobacco excise. The tax on cigarettes would be cut 80%, and vapes and nicotine pouches would be legalised under the proposal. $200 million would be invested in a boost to law enforcement. National Senator Bridget McKenzie rejecting suggestions it's just an imitation of One Nation's recently announced policy.
5: We've been working on getting this policy right for over a year now. That is the fact, and if you go back to discussions we were even having before the last election, we've been raising this as a concern.
2: To South Australia, where millions of sterile fruit flies will be released into the Elizabeth East area next week to help battle an outbreak of Queensland fruit fly. The outbreak was declared back in January, with restrictions introduced on fruit and vegetables. Primary Industries Minister Claire Scriven says releasing sterile flies will help cut their numbers.
6: It's a proven method, it's environmentally friendly, but people might be a little surprised seeing a vehicle releasing flies across the metropolitan area, particularly when it's 2.7 million of them. What it means is that the flies mate, but of course don't produce any offspring.
2: To southeast Queensland, where River City Ferries say it's unlikely an agreement with union workers will be reached in time to reverse Saturday's river fire strikes. A 24-hour work stoppage is scheduled to take place on Saturday, which is typically one of the biggest nights of the year. General Manager Paul Rigby says it's a disappointing outcome.
7: The unions need to make that decision. They do have protected industrial action, which is supported by the Fair Work Commission, so only they can withdraw their action. We are happy to discuss anything with them, and indeed we have reached out at a higher level, but at this time it doesn't appear that there's going to be any progress.
2: An elderly Melbourne woman says her heart sank after realising she was on the phone with a scammer who took just seconds to fleece $10,000 from her bank account. Her son says his mother received a call on her landline yesterday from someone claiming to be from NBN to check her internet speed. She was instructed to type a code into a browser, but then felt something was off and called Telstra. This is Air National News. Firstly to AFL, and Fremantle are looking to put past disappointments behind them when they face Hawthorn in the first qualifying final at home this evening. The minor premiers will look to atone for their shock elimination final exit to the Gold Coast Suns in Perth last year. Coach Justin Longmuir says they've well and truly moved on from that result.
8: So I think you learn from your failures, you learn from your positives, and you try and grow as a team and grow as individuals. And I think that's what we've done, and they should be really confident that, yeah, we've improved on certain things that we wanted to improve on last year and throughout the year, and should have a lot of belief that our footy will stand up if we be us.
2: The Dockers have made five changes, with Brandon Walker a shock selection for his first game since round one. The NRL's Mr. Versatile is getting ready to settle down in the one position for his new club, the Perth Bears. Melbourne Storm utility Tyron Wishart says he'll be moving into the forwards in 2027.
9: Next year, I think I'll be at hooker at this stage, which will be good. I've always loved hooker.
2: The final round of the regular NRL season kicks off this evening with the Bulldogs hosting the Broncos. And in tennis, Alex de Minaur is through to the second round of the US Open after winning a rain-affected opener in straight sets 6-2, 6-2, 6-4 over Italian qualifier Andrea Guerrieri. The Demon says he just had to stay patient.
10: I thought I handled the situation quite well. Started off well, and then after the break, I managed to kind of keep at it. And that's something that, you know, I'm happy with. And, yeah, we can move on now.
2: Australian Independent Radio News.
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11: A good morning. We're looking at a top of a 20 today in Hay. It will be a partly cloudy one with a high chance of showers in the southeast and a slight chance elsewhere. There are also some light winds about. Let's have a look and see what's happening across the Riverina. 16 in Wagga, 17 for Denny, 18 for Griffith, 19 for Bulligal, 18 for Maud, Balranald and Berubin, and over to the Murray, Albury, Wodonga, 14 for you. Have a great morning.
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0: 2026, at the age of 77 years. Relatives and friends of the late Glenda Margaret Privett are respectfully invited to attend her graveside service at 11 a.m. in the Haylawn Cemetery on Thursday, the 3rd of September. 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
2: It's Thursday, the 3rd of September, 2026. Aries. Good fortune may come your way, but not necessarily in a monetary sense. Taurus. Emotions over a love interest tend to be like a roller coaster. Gemini. You're spreading yourself too thinly by saying yes to every request. Cancer. It's time to break out of that humdrum social habit and do something wild. Leo. A second wind will lift your spirits and get you enthused again. Virgo. Don't let your imagination run away with you. Chances are it's not as bad as you fear. Libra. You could be reminded of a former love interest and thoughts of what might have been. Scorpio. Your focus will turn to environmental issues. Sagittarius. Lacking motivation? Don't worry, your energy levels are set to soar. Capricorn. You'll have to be quick to take advantage of a bargain that's likely to come your way. Aquarius. Take 5 minutes out of your day for a breather. Pisces. If you're the adventurous type, travel is calling. And that's today's horoscope.
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0: I'm Limo, and you're listening to Pitch In, a series exploring the people who make sport happen and the volunteers who keep communities connected. Sport might bring us together, but volunteers are the reason we stay connected. In this series, we're travelling across Australia to meet the extraordinary people who pitch in, not for money or recognition, but because they believe in the power of community. And as you'll discover, when people pitch in, something much bigger than sport happens. In this episode, we explore how removing barriers in sport can unlock powerful social, health, and community benefits for everyone, and how inclusive programs create safe spaces for LGBTIQ plus participants, women, gender non-conforming players, and people with disability by strengthening club culture for everyone. And sport should be for everyone. I'm Limo, and this is Pitch In. I'm in Sydney at the Ryde Aquatic Leisure Centre to meet with Beck Colcham, who is the president of the Sydney Stingers Water Polo Club and a passionate advocate for inclusion in sport. Under her leadership, the club has grown into a safe and welcoming space for everyone, players, volunteers and supporters, where everyone is encouraged to show up as their full selves.
1: Very good, and here they are, hard at training.
2: Here they are. So these are some of our competitive players.
0: Now, Beck, tell us about your journey. I know you played a lot of sport when you were younger.
3: Yes.
0: How did you wind up here involved with water sport, water polo, the Stingers?
3: Yeah, so I swam as a kid, but I played a lot of soccer through my formative years. And then I unfortunately ruptured my Achilles.
0: Right.
3: About 8 years ago now. And after that happened, I felt this void of, you know, I was so used to playing team sport and that camaraderie that you get from team sport.
0: Yeah.
3: I knew about the Stingers. They march in the Mardi Gras every year. They have a lot of visibility at Fair Day, which is the opening of Mardi Gras, the Sydney Mardi Gras. And so I thought, hey, you know, this feels like a community that I want to be a part of. And so I joined via our adult boot camp. So we do two beginner boot camps a year.
0: Yep.
3: To welcome new people to have a go and try the sport. It's a four-week program. You do 3 weeks of learning about water polo, and in the fourth week you play a mini tournament and you really get thrown in the deep end.
0: Yeah.
3: The vibe around the pool deck was infectious, and I wanted to come back, and I did. And then once I was a part of the club, I wanted to be able to keep sharing what I felt with other people. I wanted other people to feel that sense of belonging and community and continue to help grow that.
0: So you've fallen in love with it. You've seen the benefits it can provide to people. So what's it meant to you personally first?
3: Well, it's given me that community that I had lost when I had an injury from soccer. But not just from a it's great to be playing sport point of view, but from a community point of view. You know, it very much is a safe space for queer people all across the spectrum, you know, gender diverse, gays, lesbians. But then I, as well as that, I think in terms of age, so we've got young people coming straight out of high school or university, and then we've got adults that are wanting to give it a go for the first time. And I think it's a great sport to give a go because you're supported in the water. Your joints are supported, you know, you're less likely to injure yourself in the same way that I did playing soccer.
0: Right. Kayla, one of your coaches?
2: Kayla's one of the head coaches.
0: Oh, great.
2: So we start fast and we finish slow. When you're doing your sprint, it's head up. Ready, group one.
0: Are you working them hard today?
4: Always, always.
0: Yeah.
4: This is the first few sessions back from a bit of a break.
0: Oh, so this is like full-on pre-season training.
4: Yeah, this is pre-season, so I think some of them getting a bit of a rude shock. But we start season in 2 weeks, so we got to go hard.
0: Did they look after themselves in the off-season?
4: Absolutely not.
0: Beck says that whilst the Stingers is aimed at inclusion for LGBTIQ plus players, it's a space for everyone.
3: We've had parents of kids that play at other junior clubs not be able to find a space within their clubs, but they can come and give water polo a go at our club as an adult beginner. Mm. So it's not just this queer space, it really is this safe space for everyone that shares our values.
0: And I love on the website you say, you don't need any skill, you don't need any fitness, you just need an open mind and a willingness to turn up.
3: 100%.
0: And you'll be
5: accepted as part of the team.
3: Exactly. Welcome with open arms. Yeah. I think you need to swim because the reality is...
5: Okay, just one fact check on that. You do need to be able to
3: you
5: swim.
3: You do, because in water polo, you can't touch the bottom of the pool.
5: Right,
3: so it's
5: okay.
3: Minimum 2 metre depth and you are treading water the entire time during the game.
5: And as it grows year on year... And it makes sense that it's growing because you've done such a magnificent job in welcoming everyone in, creating a great community. How important are volunteers to the Stingers?
3: Volunteers are huge. They're everything, really. The volunteers started the club and they've continued to grow the club. They're what we're built on. They're the foundation.
5: Yeah.
3: So volunteers, I think that's how you actually achieve genuine inclusivity as well, not through grand gestures, but through your volunteers showing up week in, week out and making sure people feel seen.
5: Yeah.
3: And that is reciprocal over and over again, and then and that is how we continue to build on that community.
5: So what sort of, give us an example of the sorts of things volunteers will do at the club, the sorts of roles
3: Absolutely.
5: They'll play.
3: Absolutely. So we have quite a large executive committee.
5: Yeah.
3: So I'm president, we have a vice president, we have a treasurer, a secretary, a registrar, and then four general executives. We meet monthly to discuss club business. And so that's the admin side of things behind the scenes. So that's all our events and our competitions.
5: Yeah.
3: But then on the pool deck, we have team captains and managers that ensure that people feel like they belong, that it's not just this transactional interaction. It's actually this deep connection that people can, you know, achieve when they come.
5: And I guess that's the difference between a club saying, we welcome everyone, to a club like yours that has that...
3: To discuss club business. And so that's the admin side of things behind the scenes. So that's all our events and our competitions.
5: Yeah.
3: But then on the pool deck, we have team captains and managers that ensure that people feel like they belong, that it's not just this transactional interaction. It's actually this deep connection that people...

0: transactional feeling. It's that very much we want you to be here. Ultimately, the deeper sense of community is what cements that ability for people to keep turning up each week.
1: Kayla, how long have you been here for?
2: I have been a part of the Stingers. I think this is my 9th or 10th year now.
1: What, really? And yeah. What do you love about it the most?
2: Well, I actually say this to everyone who ever comes to the club.
1: Yep.
2: I never leave the pool sad or unhappy. So if I'm having the worst day ever, even though I'm here at 7:30 every Saturday morning, I never leave the pool upset.
1: When you have a moment to yourself and you kind of reflect on your time as president, how do you feel when you think about what the Stingers has achieved and where it's at?
0: Look, I feel incredibly proud. I'm really only a custodian while I'm president. That's how I see it anyway. There's been some amazing volunteers that have come before me that have built the framework that I get to oversee today. Yeah. So incredibly proud, really, is the main one. And I just want to make sure that I can continue to build on this safe space that's been created.
1: What would you say to someone who's sitting at home and they're perhaps feeling a bit nervous about joining the club?
0: I mean, I think getting up off the couch is tricky and we can't help them with that. But once they arrive to pool deck, I think there are many, many smiling, friendly faces that are really happy to see them. And when we recently adjusted our club strategy, which we look at every 5 years, and this being our 25th anniversary year, it was extra important that we look at it and which direction we're going forward. One of the pillars that we came up with, and it was hotly debated, was that every Stinger finds a best friend.
1: Great.
0: And the debate was around what is best friend and should it be special friend? But I think ultimately it's that everyone finds someone that they have a connection with and that, you know, continues to breed that sense of belonging.
1: What does that sense of community mean to you?
0: Oh, it'll make me teary, to be honest with you, because I think it's really special that people, marginalised people in particular in our queer community, for them to be able to find a safe space is really important because that's not easy for a lot of people. And I think for some people coming into the Stingers, it's the first time they've felt like this space is actually has actually been created for them rather than them coming to a space and potentially having to hide who they are. They don't have to hide here. They are accepted. No matter who they are.
1: Everyone's welcome.
0: Absolutely.
1: Shall I put on a pair of those Stinger cozzies?
0: Absolutely. Let's get you in the water. Yeah, I can't wait. And we're going to...
1: Let's do it.
0: Throw some balls
1: I
0: around.
1: I am ready to go. Travelled to Illawarra in New South Wales to speak to Brian Gardner, a key figure in the local wheelchair basketball community and a driving force behind the Illawarra Rollerhawks. Through his work in coaching, mentoring and supporting new players into the game, Brian has helped open doors for people with disability to experience wheelchair basketball and the sense of belonging that it brings. His own journey into the sport came after a life-changing car accident in 2020, which left him with a brain injury and spinal cord damage. In the years that followed, he faced a long and difficult recovery, including symptoms that were hard for doctors and his rehab team to fully recognise or explain, leaving him navigating a period of uncertainty as he worked to rebuild his life.
3: It was a very tricky puzzle for him to work out, and this is, you know, this is no disrespect to the, you know, medical profession, but I worked it out by myself as I went. And one of the biggest pieces of the puzzle was getting started in sport. I was using walking aids, walking frames, walking sticks. Initially, I refused to use a wheelchair. I was very adamant, as long as my legs work, I'm using them. You know, I had therapists saying, Brian, we think you're actually making yourself worse. It just took the right psychologist on the right day to have the right idea and go, you used to work on the tools. When you began in the workforce, you worked on the tools and you're a very mechanically minded person. So if you were given a job list for the day, would you ensure that you had all the right tools in your toolbox to get through all of those jobs effectively? And I said, yeah, of course I would. And I said, well, you need to think of your wheelchair as a tool. this makes perfectly good.

0: sense. So so then I did start using the wheelchair strategically, just for when I'd leave the house and so forth. Yeah. And it was like, yeah, now my brain isn't so fatigued that I am capable to go to the shops and find what I want on the shelves.
1: So you accepted that your future there's going to be more time in the chair.
0: Yeah.
1: And then at what point after that did sport begin to play a role?
0: I had a full-time carer. I couldn't be left alone. You know, I wouldn't remember to eat. I wouldn't remember to shower. I couldn't be allowed in public alone. I couldn't be allowed in a car alone.
1: It was a defining moment, though, when his carer rang him with an idea.
0: She said, be ready, get dressed, be ready to leave the house in 15 minutes. No questions, just be ready. She had heard on the radio that Wheelchair Sports New South Wales had an open day on in Wollongong. So she took me to that, you know, got me out of the car, got me in the chair. I'm rolling around looking at all these wheelchair sports. The first thing they tried to get me into was basketball, and I just looked at them and said, guys, brain injury. Don't expect me to multitask with a chair and a ball.
1: Yeah.
0: You know, there's no chance in hell I can do that. I did eventually try wheelchair basketball, which did not go well the first session. That multitasking, all that stimulus on court of all that movement, all the yelling and whatnot, within 15 minutes, my brain shut down and said, it just shut the doors and said, I'm done. I rolled out of this place swearing and cursing and saying, I told you all, my brain would not cope with this. And I was quite angry, quite emotional, but still learning emotions. But I went home and I think over the next month or two, I went, but that 15 minutes was a ton of fun. It was like an absolute blast. I really enjoyed it. So I was like, well, how can I do it without completely shutting down every 15 minutes sure. and then needing 45 minutes to recover? I think for the first few months, I'd only get 3 5-minute sessions in the 2-hour training session. And that was, you know, frustrating. But eventually it became 10 minutes, 15 minutes. It took me a whole year to be able to do the whole 2 hours.
1: What is it about wheelchair basketball that makes it such a unique and empowering sport?
0: Well, one of the cool things about it is once you're all in chairs, you're pretty much all equals. Yeah, okay, you know, there is a difference between, you know, somebody who's, say, a full paraplegic versus somebody who's just missing a foot. You know, there is a difference, but at the end of the day, you all feel pretty much equal. You're all on wheels. You've all got to do the same things. You've all got to push and, you know, bounce that ball.
1: How big a difference has it made to your life, finding A, wheelchair basketball, and B, the community that it exists in?
0: Well, to give you a contrast, it's taken me from being a suicidal alcoholic to, you know, people like yourselves chasing me down and going, hey, we want to interview you. You know, it's an enormous contrast. I acknowledge that I can't play this forever at high level. I do need to start backing off. Mm. So I started getting into the coaching side of things. And because I like mucking around with the chairs and because I got on, you know, I started doing the grants for the club and so forth, having that opportunity to write the grant, get the grant money, script up the chair for the person, put the person in the chair, see them out on court doing some pretty cool stuff in a wheelchair is just enormously satisfying.
1: Yeah. I bet. And life-changing for them.
0: Life-changing for them too. Mm. It changed my life. It's not an exaggeration when I say I'm a full-time volunteer now. Mm. And I love being a full-time volunteer.
1: Yeah.
0: It's incredibly good for my mental health. It gives me a huge sense of satisfaction and achievement because somebody out there scoring baskets, yes, it's their achievement, but I've had a hand in that achievement. It's a follow-on effect. I get the warm fuzzies when I see people enjoy themselves.
1: Brian speaks with real pride about what he's been able to achieve within the club. For him, it's about seeing new players come through, finding confidence on court, and knowing he's played a part in building something that gives people belonging, purpose, and opportunity.
0: It's not just a physical outlet. You know, it is that emotional enhancement. It is the social aspect, but it's also a social aspect for their carers and their families, because their families can come along and watch them play and talk to other families. And we also encourage support workers, family members, to actually jump in a chair and have a go and have a play with them. So that's enormously beneficial.
2: What difference does it make to someone with a disability when they see themselves with people in positions of sports leadership or people like them who are volunteering?
0: I can only assume, but I assume they feel the same as me. They feel like they have a place in the world. After my accident, my career was taken away from me. Basically, my entire life was taken away from me. And that's an incredibly dark place. So if you can find something, participating in sport, volunteering in the sport, volunteering in the club, helping with the barbecues, you know, the sausage sizzles, just doing something, it gives you that self-value back, that I have something to contribute. You know, I'm not a waste of space, because I know that goes through people's heads because it went through my head.
2: Yeah. You should be very proud of that.
0: I am. Recently, I've lined up all the chairs out in the foyer, ready to load in the trailer, and I was sort of rolling the last chair out, and I looked at it and I went, hang on a minute. Every single one of these chairs in this row that I've lined up here, I've bought for the club via grant money. There's over $100,000 worth of equipment sitting in here in front of me that I've brought into this club. And yeah, you know, even just talking about it, it's bringing tears to the eyes. It's like, well, I've really achieved something here.
2: You know? You're making a significant difference to people's lives.
0: I'm trying. It's giving back. It's made such a huge impact on my life. You know, if I can impact other people's lives in the same way, you know, that's a wonderful thing.
2: Well, Brian, it's been a pleasure.
0: Thank you.
2: Thanks so much for sharing your story and congratulations on the amazing work you do here.
0: Thank you. Thank you. I get enormous enjoyment out of it.
1: I'm in Melbourne to speak with Tom Dixon. He's the national manager at Play By The Rules, a national program focused on making grassroots sports safe, fair, and inclusive for everyone involved. I asked Tom what inclusive sport really looks like in practice and what it means to make sport genuinely welcoming for everyone.
3: Inclusive sport means that everyone can access sport, they feel like they belong, there's no unnecessary barriers to their participation, they can enjoy it. And of course, there's quite a lot, you know, behind that. But I think, yeah, as a sort of a headline, what inclusion is, yeah. It's just that everyone has the ability to access sport and feel part of it.
2: And what sorts of barriers might exist?
3: There's quite a lot. I mean, generally things like cost, transport, having the time to play as well.
2: Yeah.
3: But in some cases also, you know, fear based on past experiences, perhaps fear of discrimination for some people as well. So that sort of perception of, is that a welcoming environment for me? Should I go there? Will I be safe? Can also be a really big barrier as well.
2: If a sporting club comes to you just cold and says, hey, can you give me some tips on how to make this club as inclusive as possible?
3: So my advice would always be, you know, who's in your local community and how can you get out there and get to know them? I think when it comes to engaging people, it's just being curious and getting to know everyone and understanding who they are, and that's sort of often at the basis of a lot of the advice given around inclusion across a whole different sort of types of domains. I think often people will say it's just about being kind and being nice.
2: Yeah.
3: But it is a little bit more. It's actually about just being willing to have a chat to people and understand, you know, what they're all about, what motivates them, what barriers they have, and then as the club committee member, what can you do to alleviate that for them?
2: Have a conversation with people.
3: Have a conversation,
2: I mean, it's probably the simplest way to make someone feel comfortable, isn't
3: it? Yeah, definitely.
2: From your perspective, why is community sport such a powerful space for building belonging?
3: Well, I just think that sport and physical activity are really, you know, fundamental human needs and desires, the things that everyone, I think, well, no, maybe not everyone, but most people, if you strip away all the barriers and stresses and constraints, will enjoy engaging in physical activity or some kind of sport with other people. We're social beings. So I think sports become such an obvious place to create that sense of connection and belonging.
1: Tom explains that a big part of his work is helping clubs understand what inclusion actually looks like in practice, including how to better support LGBTIQ+ communities.
3: So I think part of it's the fear that if I join a club, will I be discriminated against? Will I be accepted for who I am? that's an ongoing barrier, and that can be alleviated by when one club's having a zero tolerance of any kind of homophobia or discrimination, showing people that they are welcome and, you know, having events or, you know, signs like rainbows that are visible to show people that. Would, what it's really, I think, to me showing is we understand, you know, the challenges that you face, and we see that and we welcome you and want to work with you and we want you to feel included here.
1: Have you got some examples of where sort of small changes at a community club have had a big impact?
3: I think things like, you know, engaging the community, getting them on board, it might be parents from multicultural backgrounds, engaging them and getting them involved in the committee can be a really powerful way. Working to actually alleviate barriers like transport or cost, if that's an issue. I think probably some of the most powerful things is for people to reflect on if they're part of a club, especially if they've always been, you know, sort of say you've played footy your whole life and you might have coached and now you're there volunteering. There's a level of perhaps privilege that comes with that, and you do have influence within that community. So it's how you can involve people in decision-making and truly get their views, or even give some of that decision-making power up to other people and say, well, how would you like to do it? Mm. You know, sometimes people can just, I think, forget to do that or not think to do that, but it can be such a powerful thing if you do.
1: Now, research shows that enjoyment and social connection are key motivators for volunteers. Why do those elements matter so much?
3: To me, it probably just shows that sport is not just sport. It is, you know, a key part of society, and that people, we're emotional beings and we want to be connected and ultimately have fun and have a laugh. So I think the more that sport facilitates that, that often becomes, you know, the memories that people hold on to. Yes, winning premierships and that kind of thing is important, but again, that probably, what winning a premiership does in a team sport is facilitate that lifelong connection and enjoyment.
1: But I guess at good sporting clubs, they're having fun, they're enjoying it, and they're connecting regardless of the on-field results.
3: Yeah, yeah. No, I think finding a bit of balance. I mean, if you don't want to be...
1: You don't want to get flogged.
3: You don't want to be getting flogged week in, week out.
1: No, you don't.
3: And you don't want it to be all about winning and competition and have no, you know, sense of enjoyment and connection. So, yeah.
1: And what about the broader community? What do you think happens to a broader community when their local sporting club becomes more inclusive?
3: It's where sports can be such a powerful place to connect people or to come together in times of tragedy, or just to sort of signal to people new to that community that you're welcome here and, you know, here's a space away from your home and away from work and family that you can come and meet new people and, once again, make new friendships. It's such a powerful thing.
1: That was Tom Dixon there, and what another fun episode of Pitch In. And Beck and Brian, two absolutely inspirational characters. It was fantastic to see how much they care about inclusion and how they are opening doorways for people on a daily basis to get engaged with community sport. And to Beck, well, I got to say, I did love putting the Speedos on and jumping in the pool and having a crack at water polo. That was a lot of fun. Well, they weren't talking about ideas in the abstract, these two. They were talking about real people, real clubs, and making sure no one gets left out. This has been Pitch In, hosted by me, Limo. Thanks for listening. 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
4: 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Come and say hi to Bev, Tony and Matt.
5: Well, welcome back. Not long to go now until we hear the sounds of a circus, the sounds of the sideshow alley, and the sounds of the fireworks, and everybody having a good time. And we've got Jill here to give us our update. How are you, Jill?
6: Really well, thank you, Matt. And yes, it's very exciting. It's only next week now.
5: It is. I keep looking out over the platform to see if I can see anything arriving. And I think yesterday there was a bit of activity happening over there, or on Saturday, a clean up or something.
6: Yeah, we had a bit of a clean up, and we've also got some new cases for to put the cakes in. So we had a team of men doing that. That took the first case took 2 hours to build, but fortunately the next five only took 2 hours. So once they knew how, but it was great. And then we had Heather and her team up there, and they were putting kitchen up. So, yeah, things are on the move. It's fantastic. Heather's very excited, so the world should be excited.
5: Yeah, and it's nice to know that my cake will be in a new display.
6: That's exactly right. So now, are you going to do the men's chocolate cake?
5: No, I don't do that. No.
6: Well, you need to, because Ben over at South Hay is challenging everybody. And what we're doing is we've now shifted. We're doing a judging of how to judge a cake on the Saturday at midday with Liz Gibson. And then our young people are going to judge the cake. So we've decided we're going to do the men's chocolate cake. They're not going to be judged on Friday with everything else. They're going to be judged on Saturday. And so hopefully it will draw its own crowd.
5: Oh, well, maybe I need to put another entry and whip up a chocolate cake.
6: Well, come on, Matt. I'm sure you're capable.
5: Yeah, yep. I dropped off my photos this morning to the jewellers, so I'm all organised, Jill.
6: Oh, well, I'm still chasing it. It's just so much harder now we don't have somewhere to print photos in, hey? But, I'm still going to get there. It's only Friday before we've got... Yeah, so that's the reminder. This Friday, you need to have your photography in.
5: And I guess a good reminder to the listeners is that don't forget that the library has got the big, beautiful colour photocopier, and you can really get some photos through that, I reckon.
6: Oh, I might have to check that out. I guess one of the things this year that... I'm hoping people have read the schedule. We've got a historic photo, so people can bring any historic photo that they have. It can be in a frame, and we just, I guess, want to showcase some of those historic photos, and there's going to be an award for the best historic photo, so I don't know how you're going to judge that, but I think that it just adds a little bit more interest. And also with the photography, we've got the digital competition this year. It's got three categories, with the idea is that a lot of people just do stuff on their phone and they don't get anything printed, don't want to get it printed. They can actually enter it into a Google Doc that we've got going, and they'll be on display on a TV in the pavilion.
5: What a great idea.
6: Well, it's something we've always wanted to do, and then I have to say Kylie Brett Snyder sort of said, Jill, you know, these young people do that. So we've taken the next step with it. So really exciting.
5: Yeah, good stuff. I look forward to seeing it. I love photography.
6: Yeah, I do too. And I really love that when you come into the community, a lot of it is about you can see what's happening in Hay. And I think that's really nice. I think it's really showcases another level of Hay.
5: It does. So what else has been happening since we spoke last?
6: Oh, well, there's so much that's happening. But I guess the main thing now for us is actually getting the entries in. And I think that obviously it's photography closes this Friday, but next Wednesday, the 9th of September, we close the art, the craft, and what's that other one called? Handicraft. And then on Thursday, all the homegrown, your fruit and veg and your flowers, all close on the Thursday. And then the cookery closes at 9 o'clock on Friday morning. So then we can start judging. And as people have picked up, we've got people coming from Albion Park to help us, some young people. And also we've got judges coming from there as well. So, you know, it's really exciting. And it's exciting that we've really got a really full program both in the pavilion and outside, of which 2HFM Radio Karaoke is going to be there.
5: That's right. So come along. It doesn't matter if you can't sing. Just come along and give it a crack is what I say. I'll even be giving it a go.
6: Oh.
5: And I'm hoping I don't clear the showgrounds and everybody runs home.
6: It looks like that could be a photographic opportunity as well.
5: It could make the front page of the Grazier. Who knows, Jill?
6: So tell me how the radio works, the radio karaoke.
5: So you just come along, choose a song. It might be a song that you've heard on the radio. It could be a song that you've not heard on the radio for a long time. We whack it on and you just have a sing-along to it and do your very best.
6: Okay, so it's Hay's version of The Voice.
5: It could be Hay's version of The Voice.
6: We should have called it The Voice, shouldn't we?
5: Yeah, or it could be, maybe our older listeners remember Hey Hey. Mm. Yep, that was, I think, at the services club.
6: Yep.
5: Yep. So a little bit that, but this is all singing.
6: Okay, yeah, that
5: or
6: was...
5: Or people trying to sing.
6: Yeah, that was Sad Day, It's Hay. I think that was great. And that, yeah, it'd be nice to see something like that happening again.
5: Yeah.
6: So, no, it's pretty full-on days at the show. And I think that, obviously, on Friday night, we've got Sideshow Alley open. But also, the fireworks are on Friday night at 7 o'clock. So, early. So, people, you know, we're always really conscious of the impact that does have on animals, so people can be really aware. 7 o'clock on Friday, the 11th of September, that's when the fireworks should be going off.
5: Yeah, so make sure you've got your fur babies secured, either in the house, or make sure your gates and your fence is secure to keep them in.
6: People love fireworks, but I'm always very aware of what... you know, how it can affect some of the animals. So so if people can be really conscious of that. I've got notification, you know, they've got the blow-ups, I've got the teacups, I've got the dodgems. We're getting all the regulars, and there's a few more food options. Certainly down Sideshow Alley, but up this other end, we've got donuts, mini donuts, there's coffee. Obviously, you've got the CWA. We've got the guys are doing the barbecue. One of the stalls is doing nachos in a bag, where they actually... Yeah, I've seen it at a couple of shows, and it's been proving quite popular. So, you know, there'll be a few options there. And obviously, if you go down Sideshow Alley, you'll pick up your fairy floss and all those other things to keep the kids running around all night.
5: Yes, the Dagwood dogs, Jill.
6: You can keep your Dagwood dogs.
5: I knew you were going to say that. You can't go to the show and not have a Dagwood dog.
6: I can go to a lot of shows and not have a Dagwood dog.
5: With lots of tomato sauce. Oh, yum.
6: And drip it straight down the front of you.
5: Yeah, why not? I always said I was my grandmother's child. She would have done the same.
6: Yeah. So I think it's really, you know, if this weather holds out for us, I mean, it's absolutely beautiful living weather at the moment. So if it can just hold on for another 10 days, we'll be very thankful.
5: Yeah.
6: Maybe well, 11 days.
5: Mm. Yeah, well, look, Jill, we'll put it out there and the universe will deliver.
6: Yes, yes. Well, we were putting pressure on Sue Parslow to make it happen.
5: Yeah.
6: To get the her mates to actually do a little bit of praying for us. But I think we'll just rely on it's going to be a great day. And regardless whether we get some rain or not, it's actually going to be great. We've got a great day out. And, you know, a couple of those young judges, like we're doing the marina, young judges and the cookery, so that's different. We've got Kerry Hady leading the artificial floral arranging in the morning, and Emma Larissy's going to do the fresh floral in the afternoon. You've got the Hey Kids Can Cook, always really popular, and I don't know. And obviously the Hey Show Young People, and we're really excited this year. We've got two entrants in the Young Woman. So Nikita Lauer and Savannah Moore. So we're so excited.
5: Okay. Well, that's great.
6: Yeah. So, yeah, there's lots of good things happening. And I think that this is maybe the one event that's there for the whole community. I mean, we all have, you know, you've played football and you've been with one code or whatever or, you know, but this is just... This is a whole community event, and there is actually something for everybody. You just got to take the time to make the trip up to Showground Road and come in and check it out.
5: Yeah. And Jill, what's the fee for people to get in this year?
6: Okay. Well, you know, my first involvement in the show was in 2007, and it was $10 an adult to get in there and $5 for a primary age or children who are at school. Now it's $10 for everyone over 16. And $5 for the pensioner. So, in fact, it's cheaper than it was
5: all those years ago.
6: Nearly 20 years ago. Yeah. So, and that certainly we worked really hard to keep it that price. And we're really thankful to our sponsors and donors who really get behind the show. And we're incredibly appreciative of them.
5: Yeah. And Jill, do we put a call out for last minute stall holders?
6: Yes, well, I think the pavilion's nearly full.
5: Oh, isn't that good?
6: And we're working on outside stallholders, so always looking for stallholders that always make have a really positive impact on the day, and I think people really enjoy it. I think the other thing that we haven't mentioned is the Scouts are turning 100 years on the 6th of September, and they've chosen to have their celebration at the show, so they've got activities. So you've got the circus, you've got the reptiles, you've got the farm animals, and you've got the Scouts. and we'll have the sandpit again for the little kids. So, no, it's going to be great.
5: Yeah, look, and if you're new to town, what a great opportunity to get out and see what hay is all about, I say.
6: Well, that's right. And I think that it's just a nice day out.
5: Yeah.
6: That's what we just need, a day out, and it's on our doorstep. I know people say, oh, well, I can go here and go there, but you can sleep in your own bed at night. It's really awesome.
5: Yeah.
6: We're so lucky. We're not lucky. We're thankful to all the people that have been there before us who have kept the show going. So this year's the 152nd show, but I think that it's must be 160 years since they first started talking about a show. So we've done pretty well.
5: Yeah, you've done very well. Yeah. So there we go. That's the Hay Show coming up. 11 days away, not that far away. Get yourself organised. If you're still wanting to enter things in, there's a few schedules out around town. Hay Jewellers, I think, is one spot.
6: And the library, and I think the visitor centre. I'm just dropping some off at Hills directly. But if you need one, just give us a call or send us an email and we'll make sure you get one.
5: Yeah, there you go. You heard it there first. The Hay Show, not long away. Thanks, Jill.
6: Thank you very much, Matt.

0: This news update is brought to us by Japs Pharmacy, 129 Lachlan Street, Hay, call 699 31604.
1: Hello there, I'm Sean Bindley. Relatives of Australians missing following the Nepal floods are providing DNA samples as the federal government steps up its aid effort. Nelson Scott is in Kathmandu.
2: More than a week after a catastrophic landslide devastated the Nepal-Tibet border, decomposition has severely damaged the remains of many victims. It's left many bodies unrecognisable, with authorities now urging relatives of those missing to provide DNA samples. The relative of one Australian has undergone DNA profiling at a Kathmandu hospital, while families back home are being asked to send blood to the region. A team of specialist Australian drone operators will soon arrive in Nepal to assist with search and rescue efforts as the government increases aid to $11 million. 38 Australians remain missing. Nelson Scott, Kathmandu.
1: Health experts and advocates for older Australians will give evidence to an inquiry into the federal government's private health rebate cut. A bid to cut $3 billion in rebates for those over 65 is before Parliament. Shadow Health Minister Anne Rustin says it's a lazy budget patch which will affect millions of seniors.
3: Hundreds and hundreds of stakeholders have made submission to the inquiry, and almost without exception, they are all concerned and do not support the changes being proposed by the government.
1: Meanwhile, the Federal Coalition is unveiling its plan to tackle the tobacco black market by legalising some nicotine products on top of a slash to the tobacco excise. The tax on cigarettes would be cut 80%, and vapes and nicotine pouches would be legalised under the proposal. $200 million would be invested in a boost to law enforcement. National Senator Bridget McKenzie rejecting suggestions it's just an imitation of One Nation's recently announced policy.
4: We've been working on getting this policy right for over a year now. That is the fact, and if you go back to discussions we were even having before the last election, we've been raising this as a concern.
1: To South Australia, where millions of sterile fruit flies will be released into the Elizabeth East area next week to help battle an outbreak of Queensland fruit fly. The outbreak was declared back in January, with restrictions introduced on fruit and vegetables. Primary Industries Minister Claire Scriven says releasing sterile flies will help cut their numbers.
5: It's a proven method, it's environmentally friendly, but people might be a little surprised seeing a vehicle releasing flies across the metropolitan area, particularly when it's 2.7 million of them. What it means is that the flies mate, but of course don't produce any offspring.
1: To southeast Queensland, where River City Ferries say it's unlikely an agreement with union workers will be reached in time to reverse Saturday's river fire strikes. A 24-hour work stoppage is scheduled to take place on Saturday, which is typically one of the biggest nights of the year. General Manager Paul Rigby says it's a disappointing outcome.
6: The unions need to make that decision. They do have protected industrial action, which is supported by the Fair Work Commission, so only they can withdraw their action. We are happy to discuss anything with them, and indeed we have reached out at a higher level, but at this time it doesn't appear that there's going to be any progress.
1: An elderly Melbourne woman says her heart sank after realising she was on the phone with a scammer who took just seconds to fleece $10,000 from her bank account. Her son says his mother received a call on her landline yesterday from someone claiming to be from NBN to check her internet speed. She was instructed to type a code into a browser, but then felt something was off and called Telstra. This is Air National News. Firstly to AFL, and Fremantle are looking to put past disappointments behind them when they face Hawthorn in the first qualifying final at home this evening. The minor premiers will look to atone for their shock elimination final exit to the Gold Coast Suns in Perth last year. Coach Justin Longmuir says they've well and truly moved on from that result.
7: So I think you learn from your failures, you learn from your positives, and you try and grow as a team and grow as individuals. And I think that's what we've done, and they should be really confident that, yeah, we've improved on certain things that we wanted to improve on last year and throughout the year, and should have a lot of belief that our footy will stand up if we be us.
1: The Dockers have made five changes, with Brandon Walker a shock selection for his first game since round one. The NRL's Mr. Versatile is getting ready to settle down in the one position for his new club, the Perth Bears. Melbourne Storm utility Tyron Wishart says he'll be moving into the forwards in 2027.
8: Next year, I think I'll be at hooker at this stage, which will be good. I've always loved hooker.
1: The final round of the regular NRL season kicks off this evening with the Bulldogs hosting the Broncos. And in tennis, Alex de Minaur is through to the second round of the US Open after winning a rain-affected opener in straight sets 6-2, 6-2, 6-4 over Italian qualifier Andrea Guerrieri. The demon says he just had to stay patient.
9: I thought I handled the situation quite well, started off well, and then after the break I managed to kind of keep at it, and that's something that, you know, I'm happy with, and yeah, we can move on now.
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1: Welcome to The World on Thursday, the 3rd of September. I'm Sean Bindley from Australian Independent Radio News. The death toll from last week's devastating landslides and flash flooding in Nepal has passed 1,000, with nearly 4,000 people still unaccounted for. Joint rescue teams from Nepal, India and China are racing to reach hundreds of workers believed trapped inside hydropower tunnels along the Trishuli River. But drone searches at one key site have found no signs of life, with the critical 72-hour survival window now passed. Nepal's Prime Minister says more than 270 workers have been pulled from the tunnel so far. Ishan Gurg reports from New Delhi.
11: Rescue efforts are still centred on hydropower tunnels along the Trishuli River, where officials say close to 600 workers are still trapped. Officials have said that pulling them out safely is still one of their top priorities. Prime Minister of Nepal, Balendra Shah, says that 279 workers have already been pulled out so far, with joint teams from Nepal, India and China working at the sites. Rescuers there are using excavators, drilling machines and controlled blasts to clear mud-choked tunnel and entrances. One of the spokespersons for the Nepalese army is saying that opening these tunnels is going to be one of the ways in which they will find the survivors. More than 11,000 people have been rescued overall, but power and phone lines are still damaged in many places, despite restoration work continuing in some places. Officials are admitting that the window to find survivors underground is narrowing by the day.
1: The United States has launched a fresh wave of strikes against Iran's Revolutionary Guard, targeting air defence sites, radar systems and maritime assets near the Strait of Hormuz. Iran has struck back, with its Revolutionary Guard saying it targeted American forces in Jordan and the United Arab Emirates, though authorities in both countries say all the Iranian weapons were intercepted or fell without causing damage. US President Donald Trump has warned Tehran that any further retaliation will be met with force at what he called a much harder and higher level. Jagrati Dave reports from Washington.
12: We're getting reports from Iran that is saying that the US strikes near the Strait of Hormuz hit a residential area where people were attending a wedding. Iranian reports say 5 people were killed, including a child, and that 50 people were wounded. And this was part of those strikes that US Central Command in the last 45 minutes said that they had successfully completed. The US saying that they were striking only Iranian military targets, naming those air defense sites, radar systems, maritime assets, and mine laying capabilities. We know from Iran that they are striking US assets in the region. It was something that they had warned that they would do, and they are clearly making good on that. We understand that they've hit a naval base in Jordan. Kuwait is saying that it is responding to what it calls hostile drones that are linked to Iran. Jordan said that it shot down 13 of the 10 drones that entered its airspace by Iran. So Iran making good on its threat to attack US assets in the region.
1: Iranian border guards have seized a vessel carrying 382,000 litres of smuggled fuel in the Northern Gulf and arrested its 11 foreign crew members as tensions between Washington and Tehran escalate once more. The US president has posted on Truth Social that he doesn't care whether Iran signs a deal, saying he is satisfied with America's position, while Iran's foreign ministry has accused the United States of hitting a wedding ceremony in the southern town of Kuwaitstak, calling it a war crime. Treasury Secretary Scott Bessent said new sanctions targeting Iran's banking sector will be announced in the coming days. Jagrati Dave in Washington once again.
12: It's difficult to know how seriously to take what the president is saying, because he's made this suggestion before that he's not interested in negotiations. But the latest comment is on Truth Social, where Donald Trump has said that he couldn't, the Trump administration's strategy is not to force Iran to the bargaining table, and that he couldn't care less if Iran signs an agreement that is worthless to them. He says that he enjoys the US's position at the moment, and he says that the US has complete control of the Strait of Hormuz, a point which is, of course, debatable. And he says that Iran's economy is totally collapsing. Iran has admitted that economic sanctions started by the United States are biting, but it vows to continue resisting the United States, saying that it has resisted sanctions before. Now, all of this comes, of course, as those tit-for-tat strikes erupted, with US CENTCOM saying that it had struck several IRGC targets in response to their attacks on shipping in the Strait of Hormuz, as well as attacks on American air bases in the Gulf.
1: European Commission Chief Ursula von der Leyen vowed on Wednesday to increase pressure on Russia, including with new sanctions, after an attempted drone attack at Leipzig-Halle Airport in Germany that she said showed Moscow's growing recklessness. Rachel Graham has more.
13: European Union members called for new sanctions against Russia on Wednesday. It came after Germany blamed Russia for an attempted drone attack at Leipzig-Halle Airport. Workers found a drone laden with explosives and a detonator at the airport in August. Russian President Vladimir Putin hit back at the claims while on a trip to Kyrgyzstan, telling reporters Germany had blamed the attack on Russia to divert public attention from domestic politics. But where is the evidence, he says? Well, they have planted the evidence. Leipzig-Halle is an important civilian freight and NATO logistics hub in eastern Germany. It's also a base for several giant Ukrainian Antonov AN-124 cargo planes. Meeting with NATO's Mark Rutte in Brussels, European Commission President Ursula von der Leyen denounced Russia's recklessness.
14: Had this attack succeeded, this would have resulted in enormous damage and possibly even loss of life. So I want to be very clear about what this was. This was an attack using military-grade material carried out by Russian operatives on European Union soil. We will not tolerate it.
13: Germany has blamed Moscow for the attack, characterizing it as part of hybrid warfare meant to intimidate and cause divisions in countries that have rallied around Ukraine after Russia's full-scale invasion in 2022. As the EU prepared its response, Germany was grappling with two new suspected sabotage cases within 24 hours. In the first, authorities were investigating vandalism at a substation in the western state of North Rhine-Westphalia that left power plant units off the grid. Also on Tuesday, devices carrying conductive material damaged power lines at one of the most critical high-voltage nodes in the eastern state of Brandenburg. NRW's interior minister said the work of foreign powers or left-wing extremists could not be ruled out.
1: Hong Kong pro-democracy activist Joshua Wong has pleaded guilty to conspiring to collude with foreign powers, a national security offence that carries a maximum sentence of life in prison. The 29-year-old appeared at the High Court in Hong Kong on Wednesday in what is his second prosecution under the Beijing-imposed national security law. He was already serving a sentence of more than 4 years for a separate national security conviction. Prosecutors say Wong sought to persuade foreign governments to impose sanctions on Hong Kong and China. Laura Westbrook reports from Hong Kong.
15: He appeared in court today wearing a navy blue shirt, his usual black-rimmed glasses, and when the charges were read out, he pled guilty to the charge of conspiracy to collude with foreign powers. Now, the prosecution has accused him of conspiring with the self-exiled activist Nathan Law of between July and November 2020 to request foreign powers to impose sanctions against Hong Kong and China. They say that he started doing this through interviews, meeting foreign politicians, and through social media posts before the national security law took effect in June 2020, and continued to do that afterwards.
1: Finally, the World Health Organization's Director General has held a high-level briefing with member states on the Ebola outbreak in the Democratic Republic of Congo, which has now become the second largest ever recorded, with more than 5,400 confirmed cases. Response efforts have been severely undermined by community resistance, with some residents in affected areas refusing to bring patients to health facilities, a legacy of corruption scandals during the COVID-19 pandemic. Chris Ochumringa has more from Kinshasa.
16: The DRC is a country that has been facing a lot of corruption scandals by political leaders. And during the COVID-19 pandemic, there was a lot of mismanagement of funding meant for the outbreak. And so some people in that area still believe that the government is using this Ebola outbreak to get funds from the international community. So they're saying the disease does not exist and they're not taking their patients to healthcare workers.
1: And that's The World for today.
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19: This is Air Sport Australia First Edition. Good morning, I'm Lee Harrison. North Melbourne's looking for a new senior coach after sacking Alistair Clarkson. The Kangaroos revealing too many people at the club lost belief in Clarkson and his game plan. He failed to lead North to a single finals appearance in four seasons and departs with a year to run on his contract. President Sonia Hood was pressed on whether the club had sounded out ruse greats John Longmire and Adam Simpson.
20: This club needs a coach who can coach for the modern game. It'll be a coach who knows what they're doing and it'll be the coach who's the best fit for this club. The next senior coach may well be at the club. I can't state this strongly enough. We have no preconceived idea of who that individual is. I would welcome interest from anybody who thinks they can take this club to silverware and I'd welcome them coming to tell us why.
19: All is in readiness for tonight's blockbuster AFL qualifying final at Perth Stadium with Fremantle hosting Hawthorn. A home preliminary final is on the line for the Dockers if they can beat the Hawks. Perth Stadium CEO Mike McKenna says despite a busy schedule at the venue in recent months, the surface is in good condition.
21: A bit like the team, really. You want your pitch to be at its best at this time of year, and the curators have done an amazing job. I mean, it's a very difficult place to grow grass, and they've done a terrific job getting it to this point, and it's only getting better. So this game, the next game, I'm sure the players will find it's in top nick.
19: Carlton coach Josh Fraser is confident Jagger Smith will be able to work through a tag during tomorrow night's elimination final against Geelong. Cat stopper Oisin Mullen could spend time on the Rising Star winner, and Fraser says Smith will be ready.
22: I think he'll be fine. Yeah, I think it'll be another learning opportunity for him. But he's a kid that's embraced everything that's been thrown at him. Highly competitive. He'll have great support around him from his teammates.
19: And the AFL has scrapped its controversial opening round concept. All 18 teams will play in a traditional round one in 2027. The NRL's controversial kick-off rule experiment will continue in Round 27. The Bulldogs, Broncos and Dragons Eels games will see the defending team given the option of kicking off or receiving. Dogs coach Cameron Seraldo, bristling at talk, the two games were chosen because there's nothing at stake.
23: There are no dead rubbers. It's an NRL game. These guys have been dreaming of playing NRL since they were 5 years old. And for our fans, it ain't a dead rubber. Yeah, not a massive fan of it.
19: Broncos coach Michael Maguire is confident his squad can deliver.
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19: In news headlines, I'm Lee Harrison. Making news today, loved ones of Australians missing in Nepal are stepping up their desperate search for answers a week on from the flooding disaster. More than 1,200 people have died and thousands remain unaccounted for. A teenager's been charged after another teen's hand was severed in an attack in inner Sydney. A 17-year-old was found with a serious injury at Redfern and taken to hospital in a stable condition. The Prime Minister has hit out at criticism of Australian organised climate events next month. Anthony Albanese says the criticism that only five leaders from outside the Pacific have so far confirmed their attendance is disrespectful to regional leaders. And Saudi Arabia is blaming Iran as it condemned an attack on a supertanker in the Strait of Hormuz. Two sailors were killed in the incident. Tehran has not responded to the allegation. In air sport, all is in readiness for tonight's blockbuster AFL qualifying final at Perth Stadium, with Fremantle hosting Hawthorn. A home preliminary final is on the line for the Dockers if they can beat the Hawks. And Broncos coach Michael Maguire is confident his squad can deliver a strong performance to close their season. Their final NRL clash for 2026 takes place tonight in Sydney against the Bulldogs. These stories and more today. This is Air News.
0: The weather update is brought to us by Harrison's IGA. In Hay, open Monday to Friday, 8 a.m. until 6:30 p.m. and 8 a.m. until 5 p.m. weekends.
2: Good afternoon. A 20 and partly cloudy today in Hay, along with some light winds. Our sun will set at 6:03. Let's see what's happening across the Riverina. 16 in Wagga, 17 in Denny, 18 for Griffith, 19 for Bullygull, 18 for Maud, Balranald, and Berubin, and over to the Murray, Albury, Wodonga, 14 for you. Have a great afternoon.
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0: What we're gonna do right here is go back. 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
1: This is ANU's New South Wales. I'm Lee Harrison. A teenager is due to face court after another teen's hand was severed in an attack in inner Sydney. A 17-year-old boy was found with a serious injury at Redfern and is in hospital in a stable condition. A 15-year-old is accused of attacking the older boy with a knife in a car park. Police are investigating if a fatal shooting in Sydney's West is a case of mistaken identity in what could be the second such case in the space of a week. A man in his 40s has been shot in the doorway of a Maryland's West house. Superintendent Simon Glasser says others at the address are known to police, but it's unclear if the man was the intended target.
2: The owners of the location and people linked to the location are very well known to police. It is unclear what the male who was shot was doing at the location or what his involvement was.
1: Police are investigating two car fires in Sydney's southwest. Emergency services were simultaneously called to burning vehicles in Denham Court and Ruse. Detectives are looking into what sparked the fires. An expansion of the state's drug checking program is being backed by community support groups. Checks will be carried out at music festivals across New South Wales for the next 4 years, following a successful 12-month trial. Uniting New South Wales's Alice Salomon says the measure will help keep people safe.
3: We congratulate the New South Wales government on this great step towards harm reduction. Drug checking really gives people potentially life-saving information and creates an important opportunity to connect them with trusted advice and support.
1: And teenager Lily Hooper, who died while bushwalking in the state's southern highlands, will be farewelled by her friends, family and loved ones today. To sport now, the NRL is reportedly considering introducing a finals wildcard weekend after the success seen in the AFL's first year. The Herald reports Executive Chair Peter Vallandis has told clubs they'll begin to gauge the interest of broadcasters. In AFL, Jack Ginnivan has recovered from a back injury and returns as the only change for the Hawks, heading west for tonight's qualifying final against Fremantle. The Dockers have recalled four key players, including young gun Murphy Reid. Finals day is underway at the Fiji Surf Pro. Aussie Isabella Nichols will contest the women's final, taking on Canadian Erin Brooks. And India will host the ICC's Women's Champions Trophy in 2027, featuring Australia, England, New Zealand, South Africa and Sri Lanka. This is ANU's New South Wales.
4: 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Open Monday to Friday 5 a.m. to 5 p.m. Saturday 7 a.m. until 4 p.m.
5: Good afternoon, a 20 and partly cloudy today in Hay, along with some light winds. Our sun will set at 6.03. 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

0: A man's home is his castle, but his men's shed, that's his kingdom. 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

0: emergency, police, fire or ambulance?
1: Yeah, I'm just passing through.
0: Police, fire or ambulance?
1: I can see a whole lot of smoke.
0: What town are you calling from?
1: I'm on a mobile phone.
0: I need the town.
1: Yes, there it is. I can see flames. There appears to be a kid or something at the window.
0: Yes, okay.
1: You guys are better out. Serious.
0: Hello?
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1: This news report is brought to you by your local butcher, Macca's Meats, 183 Lachlan Street.
2: I'm Mark Dransfield. Relatives of Australians missing following the Nepal floods are now providing authorities with DNA samples. Australia's announced a team of specialist drone operators, including New South Wales and Queensland firefighters, are being sent to Nepal to help with the recovery efforts. The New South Wales Police Minister denies underworld crime is out of control in Sydney. Two gangland shootings this week have resulted in the deaths of innocent people in cases of mistaken identity. Yasmin Catley says police will not rest until those responsible are apprehended.
3: I do not accept that this is out of control, because we will not surrender our streets to organised crime gangs. Not now, not ever. The New South Wales Police are working around the clock to address these issues, to really hone in with intelligence, with the intelligence that they have, and they're not going to stop.
2: Two people have been arrested and charged over an interstate cannabis trafficking operation following raids in Adelaide. Kendall Brettig reports.
4: Police from the Serious and Organised Crime Branch raided two properties in Pennington and Royal Park yesterday as part of an ongoing investigation into the movement of large quantities of cannabis between SA, Victoria and New South Wales. They allegedly seized around 5 kilos of dried cannabis, $35,000 in cash, a small hydroponic cannabis crop and equipment. A 56-year-old woman from Pennington's been arrested and charged with drug cultivating, trafficking, money laundering, possessing prescribed equipment and unlawfully interfering with electricity infrastructure. A 31-year-old man from Royal Park's been charged with trafficking, money laundering and possessing prescribed equipment. Both have been remanded in custody to face court at a later date.
2: A fire's torn through a power station in Tasmania's Central Highlands, causing significant damage to a key part of the state's hydro network. The blaze at the Tungatina power station saw dozens of crews turn out. Premier Jeremy Rockliffe has given an assurance that although some nearby properties had their power interrupted, there's no wider impact on Tasmania's electricity supply.
5: Tungatina Power Station is a very important part of our hydro network, accounting for around 5% of Tasmania's power. It is one of 10 major power stations in the Derwent scheme. And I want to assure Tasmanians there is no risk to Tasmania's power and energy supply.
2: Air consumer news, and next time you buy shark at the fish and chip shop, you might be getting something completely different. Jack Fenwick explains.
6: Researchers at Murdoch University looked at 132 fish and chip shops across WA over an 11-month period and found that 56% of the 167 products labelled flake, gummy shark or simply shark were deceptively ambiguous. They DNA tested fillets and found another 35% were mislabeled, and in one case they found a fish species listed as threatened. Only 26% of products provided any information about the origin of the seafood. Researchers have recommended mandatory use of standard fish names for cooked seafood, origin disclosure and DNA auditing to improve the accuracy of labels. Jack Fenwick reporting.
2: This is Air National News. After a three-week search for Billy Slater's replacement, the Maroons have secured their next head coach. Georgia Kondek has details.
7: Queensland Rugby League has appointed Maroons great Darius Boyd as head coach for the next 2 years. Boyd brings a wealth of experience and strength to the role. His NRL career included 28 State of Origin appearances, and he's also enjoyed success as Queensland's under-19s coach for the past 2 years. Boyd says he's extremely honoured to be entrusted with the role and hopes to build on the legacy created by many great Queenslanders who have come before him. Georgia Kondek, Brisbane.
2: Former Eagles coach and Kangaroos great Adam Simpson is weighing up whether to pursue the vacant North Melbourne coaching role. He's told Fox Footy, having played more than 300 games for the Roos, there'll always be a strong connection to the club.
8: And the club will work through what they need to work through. And to be brutally honest, I haven't given it a lot of thought. And I know that sounds a bit wishy-washy, and it's a bit early.
2: And Alex De Minaur is through to the second round of the US Open after winning a rain-affected opener in straight sets over Italian qualifier Andrei Guerrieri. The Demon says he just had to stay patient.
9: You just got to be ready to adapt. And today, I thought I handled the situation quite well, started off well, and then after the break, I managed to kind of keep at it. And that's something that, you know, I'm happy with. And yeah, we can move on now.
2: Australian Independent Radio News.
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11: It will be falling to between 11 and 7 overnight. Then into tomorrow, a possible shower or two and 22. 22 and showers easing on Saturday. Sunday will be a cloudy one for Father's Day with a top of 19. Have a great evening. 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

0: and we will and have some sweet pillow talk and bombastic. Can be fantastic. Don't remember boxes, says Mr. Rowe.
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1: Air News Headlines, I'm Mark Dransfield. Making news today, Australia's sending 15 drone specialist operators to Nepal as the country continues to deal with the aftermath of catastrophic floods. 38 Australians remain unaccounted for. The federal government argues the opposition's idea to drastically cut the tobacco excise will only put more pressure on the nation's health system. A failure to do proper security checks for mobile phone fraud has led to a $277,000 fine for Telstra. More high-visibility police will be deployed to help combat Sydney's underworld violence after two people were killed this week in separate cases of mistaken identity. Fires damaged a hydropower station in Tasmania's Central Highlands, but the government says power supplies are stable. And France has slapped a big tax on fast fashion, which could hit $40 per garment by 2030. In air sport, Alex de Minaur is through to the second round of the US Open after winning a rain-affected opener in straight sets. Sydney Swans footballer Riley Bice will remain stood down for the rest of the season, despite being cleared of criminal conduct over the Melbourne hotel scandal. And Roosters fans are frustrated by the club's decision to rest 9 of their starting 13 in tomorrow night's grudge match against the Rabbitohs, with fans saying they paid for premium tickets to watch a second-string side. These stories and more today. This is Air News.
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3: Hello there, I'm Terry Daniel. The opposition is being accused of pandering to the tobacco industry as it reveals plans to drastically reduce the cost of legal cigarettes. Michael Packey has more.
4: The opposition argues current tobacco taxes are driving the surge in illegal cigarettes. Liberal leader Angus Taylor says if he wins the next election, the excise would be slashed by 80%, reducing the price of legal cigarettes to about $18 a packet. Law enforcement agencies would also be given more funding to crack down on organised crime.
5: So the answer is to bust the business model, not protect it.
4: But Government Minister Tanya Plibersek has told News 24 such a policy would only encourage more people to smoke.
6: We have some of the lowest smoking rates in the world because cigarettes are expensive.
4: Under the opposition's policy, vapes and nicotine patches would no longer require a doctor's prescription.
3: Aged care providers are warning of a deepening financial crisis in the wake of the latest federal funding announcement. Ageing Australia says the government's new daily care rate of $303.19 per resident fails to cover recent wage increases and operating costs. Chief Executive Tom Simonson warns pressure is growing on a sector where most facilities are already losing money.
7: At a time when we need to be building more beds so that older people are not stuck languishing in hospital as they are now, we need the government to support us, not cut our funding at the worst possible moment.
3: 15 Australian drone experts are joining rescue and recovery efforts in flood-ravaged Nepal, including two members from the Queensland Fire Department. Georgina Winter has more.
8: Station officers Dale McVie and Matt Herbert flying to Sydney to join the New South Wales fire team before travelling to Nepal. The pair will work as drone pilots to assist with search and rescue efforts in Kathmandu, providing aerial surveillance and helping map out damaged areas for the Nepalese government. The officers say they expect to spend a minimum of 2 weeks in Nepal, depending on travel time and what's required of them on the ground.
3: The Deputy Prime Minister says Australia has to get the balance right on the rollout of data centres after meeting with tech companies in the United States. Top artificial intelligence players have committed to building large facilities far away from homes here to try and avoid the public backlash that they've seen in the US. Australians who switched to electronic vehicles during the recent fuel crisis are expected to save a combined $76 million in fuel costs this year. Analysis from the National Automotive Leasing and Salary Packaging Association shows outer suburban households are benefiting the most from the federal electric car discount. Chief Executive Rowan Martin says for many, the EV shift is becoming a more feasible investment.
9: What we're seeing is that Australians are now looking at electric vehicles over the long term and understanding that over future years they can save a significant amount of money on not only fuel but also the running cost of their car.
3: Briefly in other news, September 25 will officially be known as Dolly Parton Day in California this year after lawmakers approved a Senate bill. September being the ninth month, and Americans, the way they write the date, 9/25, see it as a play on 9/25. This is AIR National News. AFL News and a three-time Richmond Premiership great is set to meet with Essendon in the hope of extending his AFL playing career. Sarah Patterson reports.
10: Since his days at Tigerland came to an end, Dion Prestia has made it clear he wants to continue his playing career, which has so far spanned 254 games. The 33-year-old is reportedly set to meet with the Bombers about the possibility of nabbing a spot on the list for 2027. Essendon also has several coaching positions it needs to fill. Prestia, who is currently overseas, is expected to meet with new Bombers coach Mark McVay when he returns to Melbourne. Sarah Patterson, S Sport.
3: And tonight's AFL elimination final is between the Fremantle Dockers and Hawthorn. That game will be played in Perth. NRL news, and Sydney Roosters coach Trent Robinson isn't giving up on his halfback Sam Walker returning this season. The number seven is rated a long shot of returning after having surgery on his ankle on the weekend. Robinson says Walker's mental focus is a big asset.
11: Timing of it's not ideal, but you get to what do I need to do to get back as quickly as possible. That's the focus.
3: In tonight's NRL, the Brisbane Broncos have their final match of 2026. They'll be out to continue their strong win record over the Canterbury Bulldogs on their home turf. Australian Independent Radio News.
12: The weather update is brought to us by Harrison's IGA. In Hay, open Monday to Friday, 8 a.m. until 6:30 p.m. and 8 a.m. until 5 p.m. weekends.
13: It will be falling to between 11 and 7 overnight. Then into tomorrow, a possible shower or two and 22. 22 and showers easing on Saturday. Sunday will be a cloudy one for Father's Day with a top of 19. Have a great evening. 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
13: 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That's the next meeting of CASE happening on Thursday, the 3rd of September at 7 p.m. Room 3 at the Hay Railway Station.
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1: Air News Headlines. I'm Mark Dransfield. Making news today, Australia's sending 15 drone specialist operators to Nepal as the country continues to deal with the aftermath of catastrophic floods. 38 Australians remain unaccounted for. The federal government argues the opposition's idea to drastically cut the tobacco excise will only put more pressure on the nation's health system. A failure to do proper security checks for mobile phone fraud has led to a $277,000 fine for Telstra. More high-visibility police will be deployed to help combat Sydney's underworld violence after two people were killed this week in separate cases of mistaken identity. Fires damaged a hydropower station in Tasmania's Central Highlands, but the government says power supplies are stable. And France has slapped a big tax on fast fashion, which could hit $40 per garment by 2030. In air sport, Alex de Minaur is through to the second round of the US Open after winning a rain-affected opener in straight sets. Sydney Swans footballer Riley Bice will remain stood down for the rest of the season, despite being cleared of criminal conduct over the Melbourne hotel scandal. And Roosters fans are frustrated by the club's decision to rest 9 of their starting 13 in tomorrow night's grudge match against the Rabbitohs, with fans saying they paid for premium tickets to watch a second-string side. These stories and more today. This is Air News.
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0: The next meeting of the Hey CWA is happening on Friday, the 4th of September, at 11:15 a.m. at the CWA RSL room at the Hay Library. So that's happening on Friday, the 4th of September at 11:15 a.m. Why not come along and find out what the CWA is all about?
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1: The Hay Visitor Centre is calling all market stall holders for Hay Glow, which is happening on Saturday the 10th of October from 3:30pm until 8:30pm. 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
1: This news update is brought to us by Harrison's IGA in Hay, open Monday to Friday, 8 a.m. until 6:30 p.m. and 8 a.m. until 5 p.m. weekends.
2: Hello there, I'm Terry Daniel. The opposition is being accused of pandering to the tobacco industry as it reveals plans to drastically reduce the cost of legal cigarettes. Michael Packey has more.
3: The opposition argues current tobacco taxes are driving the surge in illegal cigarettes. Liberal leader Angus Taylor says if he wins the next election, the excise would be slashed by 80%, reducing the price of legal cigarettes to about $18 a packet. Law enforcement agencies would also be given more funding to crack down on organised crime.
4: So the answer is to bust the business model, not protect it.
3: But Government Minister Tanya Plibersek has told News 24 such a policy would only encourage more people to smoke.
5: We have some of the lowest smoking rates in the world because cigarettes are expensive.
3: Under the opposition's policy, vapes and nicotine patches would no longer require a doctor's prescription.
2: Aged care providers are warning of a deepening financial crisis in the wake of the latest federal funding announcement. Ageing Australia says the government's new daily care rate of $303.19 per resident fails to cover recent wage increases and operating costs. Chief Executive Tom Simonson warns pressure is growing on a sector where most facilities are already losing money.
6: At a time when we need to be building more beds so that older people are not stuck languishing in hospital as they are now, we need the government to support us, not cut our funding at the worst possible moment.
2: 15 Australian drone experts are joining rescue and recovery efforts in flood-ravaged Nepal, including two members from the Queensland Fire Department. Georgina Winter has more.
7: Station officers Dale McVie and Matt Herbert flying to Sydney to join the New South Wales fire team before travelling to Nepal. The pair will work as drone pilots to assist with search and rescue efforts in Kathmandu, providing aerial surveillance and helping map out damaged areas for the Nepalese government. The officers say they expect to spend a minimum of 2 weeks in Nepal, depending on travel time and what's required of them on the ground.
2: The Deputy Prime Minister says Australia has to get the balance right on the rollout of data centres after meeting with tech companies in the United States. Top artificial intelligence players have committed to building large facilities far away from homes here to try and avoid the public backlash that they've seen in the US. Australians who switched to electronic vehicles during the recent fuel crisis are expected to save a combined $76 million in fuel costs this year. Analysis from the National Automotive Leasing and Salary Packaging Association shows outer suburban households are benefiting the most from the federal electric car discount. Chief Executive Rowan Martin says for many, the EV shift is becoming a more feasible investment.
8: What we're seeing is that Australians are now looking at electric vehicles over the long term and understanding that over future years they can save a significant amount of money on not only fuel but also the running cost of their car.
2: Briefly in other news, September 25 will officially be known as Dolly Parton Day in California this year after lawmakers approved a Senate bill. September being the ninth month, and Americans, the way they write the date, 9/25, see it as a play on 9/25. This is AIR National News. AFL News, and a three-time Richmond Premiership great is set to meet with Essendon in the hope of extending his AFL playing career. Sarah Patterson reports.
9: Since his days at Tigerland came to an end, Dion Prestia has made it clear he wants to continue his playing career, which has so far spanned 254 games. The 33-year-old is reportedly set to meet with the Bombers about the possibility of nabbing a spot on the list for 2027. Essendon also has several coaching positions it needs to fill. Prestia, who is currently overseas, is expected to meet with new Bombers coach Mark McVay when he returns to Melbourne. Sarah Patterson, S Sport.
2: And tonight's AFL elimination final is between the Fremantle Dockers and Hawthorn. That game will be played in Perth. NRL news, and Sydney Roosters coach Trent Robinson isn't giving up on his halfback Sam Walker returning this season. The number seven is rated a long shot of returning after having surgery on his ankle on the weekend. Robinson says Walker's mental focus is a big asset.
10: Timing of it's not ideal, but you get to what do I need to do to get back as quickly as possible. That's the focus.
2: In tonight's NRL, the Brisbane Broncos have their final match of 2026. They'll be out to continue their strong win record over the Canterbury Bulldogs on their home turf. Australian Independent Radio News.
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12: Welcome to The World on Thursday, the 3rd of September. I'm Sean Bindley from Australian Independent Radio News. The death toll from last week's devastating landslides and flash flooding in Nepal has passed 1,000, with nearly 4,000 people still unaccounted for. Joint rescue teams from Nepal, India and China are racing to reach hundreds of workers believed trapped inside hydropower tunnels along the Trishuli River. But drone searches at one key site have found no signs of life, with the critical 72-hour survival window now passed. Nepal's Prime Minister says more than 270 workers have been pulled from the tunnel so far. Ishan Gur reports from New Delhi.
13: Rescue efforts are still centred on hydropower tunnels along the Trishuli River, where officials say close to 600 workers are still trapped. Officials have said that pulling them out safely is still one of their top priorities. Prime Minister of Nepal, Balendra Shah, says that 279 workers have already been pulled out so far, with joint teams from Nepal, India and China working at the sites. Rescuers there are using excavators, drilling machines and controlled blasts to clear mud-choked tunnel and entrances. One of the spokespersons for the Nepalese army is saying that opening these tunnels is going to be one of the ways in which they will find the survivors. More than 11,000 people have been rescued overall, but power and phone lines are still damaged in many places, despite restoration work continuing in some places. Officials are admitting that the window to find survivors underground is narrowing by the day.
12: The United States has launched a fresh wave of strikes against Iran's Revolutionary Guard, targeting air defence sites, radar systems and maritime assets near the Strait of Hormuz. Iran has struck back, with its Revolutionary Guard saying it targeted American forces in Jordan and the United Arab Emirates, though authorities in both countries say all the Iranian weapons were intercepted or fell without causing damage. US President Donald Trump has warned Tehran that any further retaliation will be met with force at what he called a much harder and higher level. Jagrati Dave reports from Washington.
14: We're getting reports from Iran that is saying that the US strikes near the Strait of Hormuz hit a residential area where people were attending a wedding. Iranian reports say 5 people were killed, including a child, and that 50 people were wounded. And this was part of those strikes that US Central Command in the last 45 minutes said that they had successfully completed. The US saying that they were striking only Iranian military targets, naming those air defense sites, radar systems, maritime assets, and mine laying capabilities. We know from Iran that they are striking US assets in the region. It was something that they had warned that they would do, and they are clearly making good on that. We understand that they've hit a naval base in Jordan. Kuwait is saying that it is responding to what it calls hostile drones that are linked to Iran. Jordan said that it shot down 13 of the 10 drones that entered its airspace by Iran. So Iran making good on its threat to attack US assets in the region.
12: Iranian border guards have seized a vessel carrying 382,000 litres of smuggled fuel in the Northern Gulf and arrested its 11 foreign crew members as tensions between Washington and Tehran escalate once more. The US president has posted on Truth Social that he doesn't care whether Iran signs a deal, saying he is satisfied with America's position, while Iran's foreign ministry has accused the United States of hitting a wedding ceremony in the southern county of Kuwaitstak, calling it a war crime. Treasury Secretary Scott Bessent said new sanctions targeting Iran's banking sector will be announced in the coming days. Jagrati Dave in Washington once again.
14: It's difficult to know how seriously to take what the president is saying, because he's made this suggestion before that he's not interested in negotiations. But the latest comment is on Truth Social, where Donald Trump has said that he couldn't, the Trump administration's strategy is not to force Iran to the bargaining table, and that he couldn't care less if Iran signs an agreement that is worthless to them. He says that he enjoys the US's position at the moment, and he says that the US has complete control of the Strait of Hormuz, a point which is, of course, debatable. And he says that Iran's economy is totally collapsing. Iran has admitted that economic sanctions started by the United States are biting, but it vows to continue resisting the United States, saying that it has resisted sanctions before. Now, all of this comes, of course, as those tit-for-tat strikes erupted, with US CENTCOM saying that it had struck several IRGC targets in response to their attacks on shipping in the Strait of Hormuz, as well as attacks on American air bases in the Gulf.
12: European Commission Chief Ursula von der Leyen vowed on Wednesday to increase pressure on Russia, including with new sanctions, after an attempted drone attack at Leipzig-Halle Airport in Germany that she said showed Moscow's growing recklessness. Rachel Graham has more.
15: European Union members called for new sanctions against Russia on Wednesday. It came after Germany blamed Russia for an attempted drone attack at Leipzig-Halle Airport. Workers found a drone laden with explosives and a detonator at the airport in August. Russian President Vladimir Putin hit back at the claims while on a trip to Kyrgyzstan, telling reporters Germany had blamed the attack on Russia to divert public attention from domestic politics. But where is the evidence, he says? Well, they have planted the evidence. Leipzig-Halle is an important civilian freight and NATO logistics hub in eastern Germany. It's also a base for several giant Ukrainian Antonov AN-124 cargo planes. Meeting with NATO's Mark Rutte in Brussels, European Commission President Ursula von der Leyen denounced Russia's recklessness.
16: Had this attack succeeded, this would have resulted in enormous damage and possibly even loss of life. So I want to be very clear about what this was. This was an attack using military-grade material carried out by Russian operatives on European Union soil. We will not tolerate it.
15: Germany has blamed Moscow for the attack, characterizing it as part of hybrid warfare meant to intimidate and cause divisions in countries that have rallied around Ukraine after Russia's full-scale invasion in 2022. As the EU prepared its response, Germany was grappling with two new suspected sabotage cases within 24 hours. In the first, authorities were investigating vandalism at a substation in the western state of North Rhine-Westphalia that left power plant units off the grid. Also on Tuesday, devices carrying conductive material damaged power lines at one of the most critical high-voltage nodes in the eastern state of Brandenburg. NRW's interior minister said that Germany was grappling with two new suspected sabotage cases within 24 hours. In the first, authorities were investigating vandalism at a substation in the western state of North Rhine-Westphalia that left power plant units off the grid. Also on Tuesday, devices carrying conductive material damaged power lines.

0: Community activist Joshua Wong has pleaded guilty to conspiring to collude with foreign powers, a national security offence that carries a maximum sentence of life in prison. The 29-year-old appeared at the High Court in Hong Kong on Wednesday in what is his second prosecution under the Beijing-imposed national security law. He was already serving a sentence of more than 4 years for a separate national security conviction. Prosecutors say Wong sought to persuade foreign governments to impose sanctions on Hong Kong and China. Laura Westbrook reports from Hong Kong.
1: He appeared in court today wearing a navy blue shirt, his usual black-rimmed glasses, and when the charges were read out, he pled guilty to the charge of conspiracy to collude with foreign powers. Now, the prosecution has accused him of conspiring with the self-exiled activist Nathan Law between July and November 2020 to request foreign powers to impose sanctions against Hong Kong and China. They say that he started doing this through interviews, meeting foreign politicians, and through social media posts before the national security law took effect in June 2020 and continued to do that afterwards.
0: Finally, the World Health Organization's Director General has held a high-level briefing with member states on the Ebola outbreak in the Democratic Republic of Congo, which has now become the second largest ever recorded, with more than 5,400 confirmed cases. Response efforts have been severely undermined by community resistance, with some residents in affected areas refusing to bring patients to health facilities, a legacy of corruption scandals during the COVID-19 pandemic. Chris Ochumringa has more from Kinshasa.
2: The DRC is a country that has been facing a lot of corruption scandals by political leaders. And during the COVID-19 pandemic, there was a lot of mismanagement of funding meant for the outbreak. And so some people in that area still believe that the government is using this Ebola outbreak to get funds from the international community. So they're saying the disease does not exist and they're not taking their patients to healthcare workers.
0: And that's the world for today.
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5: The weather update is brought to us by Harrison's IGA. In Hay, open Monday to Friday, 8 a.m. until 6:30 p.m. and 8 a.m. until 5 p.m. weekends.
6: It will be falling to between 11 and 7 overnight. Then into tomorrow, a possible shower or two and 22. 22 and showers easing on Saturday. Sunday will be a cloudy one for Father's Day with a top of 19. Have a great evening. 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

0: I'm Limo, and you're listening to Pitch In, a series exploring the people who make sport happen and the volunteers who keep communities connected. Sport might bring us together, but volunteers are the reason we stay connected. In this series, we're travelling across Australia to meet the extraordinary people who pitch in, not for money or recognition, but because they believe in the power of community. And as you'll discover, when people pitch in, something much bigger than sport happens. In this episode, we explore how removing barriers in sport can unlock powerful social, health, and community benefits for everyone, and how inclusive programs create safe spaces for LGBTIQ plus participants, women, gender non-conforming players, and people with disability by strengthening club culture for everyone. And sport should be for everyone. I'm Limo, and this is Pitch In. I'm in Sydney at the Ride Aquatic Leisure Centre to meet with Beck Colcham, who is the president of the Sydney Stingers Water Polo Club and a passionate advocate for inclusion in sport. Under her leadership, the club has grown into a safe and welcoming space for everyone, players, volunteers and supporters, where everyone is encouraged to show up as their full selves.
1: Very good, and here they are, hard at training.
2: Here they are. So these are some of our competitive players.
0: Now, Beck,

0: Tell us about your journey. I know you played a lot of sport when you were younger.
1: Yes.
0: How did you wind up here involved with water sport, water polo, the Stingers?
1: Yeah, so I swam as a kid, but I played a lot of soccer through my formative years. And then I unfortunately ruptured my Achilles.
0: Right.
1: About 8 years ago now. And after that happened, I felt this void of, you know, I was so used to playing team sport and that camaraderie that you get from team sport.
0: Yeah.
1: I knew about the Stingers. They march in the Mardi Gras every year. They have a lot of visibility at Fair Day, which is the opening of Mardi Gras, the Sydney Mardi Gras. And so I thought, hey, you know, this feels like a community that I want to be a part of. And so I joined via our adult boot camp. So we do 2 beginner boot camps a year.
0: Yep.
1: To welcome new people to have a go and try the sport. It's a 4-week program. You do 3 weeks of learning about water polo. And in the 4th week, you play a mini tournament. You really get thrown in the deep end.
0: Yeah.
1: The vibe around the pool deck was infectious. And I wanted to come back. And I did. And then once I was a part of the club, I wanted to be able to keep sharing what I felt with other people. I wanted other people to feel that sense of belonging and community and continue to help grow that.
0: So you've fallen in love with it. You've seen the benefits it can provide to people. So what's it meant to you personally first?
1: Well, it's given me that community that I had lost when I had an injury from soccer. But not just from a it's great to be playing sport point of view, but from a community point of view. You know, it very much is a safe space for queer people. All across the spectrum, you know, gender diverse, gays, lesbians. But then as well as that, I think in terms of age, so we've got young people coming straight out of high school or university, and then we've got adults that are wanting to give it a go for the first time. And I think it's a great sport to give a go because you're supported in the water. Your joints are supported, you know, you're less likely to injure yourself in the same way that I did playing soccer.
0: Right. Kayla, one of your coaches?
2: Kayla's one of the head coaches.
0: Oh, great.
2: So we start fast and we finish slow. When you're doing your sprint, it's head up. Ready, group one.
0: Are you working them hard today?
3: Always, always.
0: Yeah.
3: This is the first few sessions back from a bit of a break.
0: Oh, so this is like full-on pre-season training.
3: Yeah, this is pre-season, so I think some of them getting a bit of a rude shock.
0: Right.
3: But we start season in 2 weeks, so we got to go hard.
0: Did they look after themselves in the off-season?
3: Absolutely not.
0: Beck says that whilst the Stingers is aimed at inclusion for LGBTIQ+ players, it's a space for everyone.
1: We've had parents of kids that play at other junior clubs not be able to find a space within their clubs, but they can come and give water polo a go at our club as an adult beginner. So it's not just this queer space, it really is this safe space for everyone that shares our values.
0: And I love on the website you say, you don't need any skill, you don't need any fitness, you just need an open mind and a willingness to turn up.
1: 100%.
0: And you'll be accepted as part of the team.
1: Exactly. Welcome with open arms. I think you need to swim because the reality is...
0: Okay, just one fact check on that. You do need to be able to
1: you
0: swim.
1: You do, because in water polo, you can't touch the bottom of the pool.
0: Right,
1: so it's minimum 2 metre depth and you are treading water the entire time during the game.
0: And as it grows year on year, and it makes sense that it's growing because you've done such a magnificent job in welcoming everyone in, creating a great community. How important are volunteers to the Stingers?
1: Volunteers are huge. They're everything, really. The volunteers started the club and they've continued to grow the club. They're what we're built on. They're the foundation.
0: Yeah.
1: So volunteers, I think that's how you actually achieve genuine inclusivity as well, not through grand gestures, but through your volunteers showing up week in, week out and making sure people feel seen.
0: Yeah.
1: And that is reciprocal over and over again, and then and that is how we continue to build on that community.
0: So what sort of, give us an example of the sorts of things volunteers will do at the club, the sorts of roles they'll play.
1: Absolutely. So we have quite a large executive committee.
0: Yep.
1: So I'm president. We have a vice president. We have a treasurer, a secretary, a registrar, and then four general executives. We meet monthly to discuss club business. And so that's the admin side of things behind the scenes. So that's all our events and our competitions.
0: Yeah.
1: But then on the pool deck, we have team captains and managers that ensure that people feel like they belong, that it's not just this transactional interaction. It's actually this deep connection that people can, you know, achieve when they come.
0: And I guess that's the difference between a club saying, we welcome everyone, to a club like yours that has that, you are welcome, but there's genuine engagement from day one.
1: It's not just that transactional feeling. It's that very much we want you to be here. Ultimately, the deeper sense of community is what cements that ability for people to keep turning up each week.
0: Kayla, how long have you been here for?
3: I have been a part of the Stingers. I think this is my 9th or 10th year now.
0: What, really? And what do you love about it the most?
3: Well, I actually say this to everyone who ever comes to the club.
0: Yep.
3: I never leave the pool sad or unhappy. So if I'm having the worst day ever, even though I'm here at 7:30 every Saturday morning, I never leave the pool upset.
0: When you have a moment to yourself and you kind of reflect on your time as president, how do you feel when you think about what the Stingers has achieved and where it's at?
1: Look, I feel incredibly proud. I'm really only a custodian while I'm president. That's how I see it anyway. There's been some amazing volunteers that have come before me that have built the framework that I get to oversee today. Yeah. So incredibly proud, really, is the main one. And I just want to make sure that I can continue to build on this safe space that's been created.
0: What would you say to someone who's sitting at home and they're perhaps feeling a bit nervous about joining the club?
1: I mean, I think getting up off the couch is tricky and we can't help them with that. But once they arrive to pool deck, I think there are many, many smiling, friendly faces that are really happy to see them. And when we recently adjusted our club strategy, which we look at every 5 years, and this being our 25th anniversary year, it was extra important that we look at it and which direction we're going forward. One of the pillars that we came up with, and it was hotly debated, was that every Stinger finds a best friend.
0: Great.
1: And the debate was around what is best friend and should it be special friend? But I think ultimately it's that everyone finds someone that they have a connection with and that, you know, continues to breed that sense of belonging.
0: What does that sense of community mean to you?
1: Oh, it'll make me teary, to be honest with you, because I think it's really special that people, marginalised people in particular in our queer community, for them to be able to find a safe space is really important because that's not easy for a lot of people. And I think for some people coming into the Stingers, it's the first time they've felt like this space is actually has actually been created for them rather than them coming to a space and potentially having to hide who they are. They don't have to hide here. They are accepted. No matter who they are.
0: Everyone's welcome.
1: Absolutely.
0: Shall I put on a pair of those Stinger cozzies?
1: Absolutely. Let's get you in the water. Yeah, I can't wait. And we're going to...
0: Let's do it.
1: Throw some balls
0: I
1: around.
0: I am ready to go. I've travelled to Illawarra in New South Wales to speak to Brian Gardner, a key figure in the local wheelchair basketball community and a driving force behind the Illawarra Rollerhawks. Through his work in coaching, mentoring and supporting new players into the game, Brian has helped open doors for people with disability to experience wheelchair basketball and the sense of belonging that it brings. His own journey into the sport came after a life-changing car accident in 2020, which left him with a brain injury and spinal cord damage. In the years that followed, he faced a long and difficult recovery, including symptoms that were hard for doctors and his rehab team to fully recognise or explain, leaving him navigating a period of uncertainty as he worked to rebuild his life.
4: It was a very tricky puzzle for him to work out, and this is, you know, this is no disrespect to the, you know, medical profession, but I worked it out by myself as I went. And one of the biggest pieces of the puzzle was getting started in sport. I was using walking aids, walking frames, walking sticks. Initially, I refused to use a wheelchair. Mm. I was very adamant, as long as my legs work, I'm using them. You know, I had therapists saying, Brian, we think you're actually making yourself worse. It just took the right psychologist on the right day to have the right idea and go, you used to work on the tools. When you began in the workforce, you worked on the tools and you're a very mechanically minded person. Mm. So if you were given a job list for the day, would you ensure that you had all the right tools in your toolbox to get through all of those jobs effectively? And I said, yeah, of course I would. And I said, well, you need to think of your wheelchair as a tool. This makes perfectly good sense. So then I did start using the wheelchair strategically just for when I'd leave the house and so forth. Yeah. And it was like, now my brain isn't so fatigued that I am capable to go to the shops and find what I want on the shelves.
0: So you accepted that in your future, there's going to be more time in the chair.
4: Yeah.
0: And then at what point after that did sport begin to play a role?
4: I had a full-time carer. I couldn't be left alone. I wouldn't remember to eat. I wouldn't remember to shower. I couldn't be allowed in public alone. I couldn't be allowed in a car alone.
0: It was a defining moment, though, when his carer rang him with an idea.
4: She said, be ready, get dressed, be ready to leave the house in 15 minutes. No questions, just be ready. She had heard on the radio that Wheelchair Sports New South Wales had an open day in Wollongong. So she took me to that, got me out of the car, got me in the chair. I'm rolling around looking at all these wheelchair sports. The first thing they tried to get me into was basketball, and I just looked at them and said, guys, brain injury. Don't expect me to multitask with a chair and a ball. There's no chance in hell I can do that. I did eventually try wheelchair basketball, which did not go well the first session. That multitasking, all that stimulus on court of all that movement, all the yelling and whatnot, within 15 minutes, my brain shut down and said, it just shut the doors and said, I'm done. I rolled out of this place swearing and cursing and saying, I told you all, my brain would not cope with this. And I was quite angry, quite emotional, but still learning emotions. But I went home and I think over the next month or two, I went, but that 15 minutes was a ton of fun. It was like an absolute blast. I really enjoyed it. So it's like, well, how can I do it without completely shutting down every 15 minutes sure. and then needing 45 minutes to recover? I think for the first few months, I'd only get 3 5-minute sessions in the 2-hour training session. And that was, frustrating. But eventually it became 10 minutes, 15 minutes. It took me a whole year to be able to do the whole 2 hours.
0: What is it about wheelchair basketball that makes it such a unique and empowering sport?
4: Well, one of the cool things about it is once you're all in chairs, you're pretty much all equals. Yeah, okay, there is a difference between, somebody who's, say, a full paraplegic versus somebody who's just missing a foot. There is a difference, but at the end of the day, you all feel pretty much equal. You're all on wheels. You've all got to do the same things. You've all got to push and, bounce that ball.
0: How big a difference has it made to your life, finding A, wheelchair basketball, and B, the community that it exists in?
4: Well, to give you a contrast, it's taken me from being a suicidal alcoholic to, people like yourselves chasing me down and going, hey, we want to interview you. It's an enormous contrast. I acknowledge that I can't play this forever at high level. I do need to start backing off. Mm. So I started getting into the coaching side of things. And because I like mucking around with the chairs and because I got on, I started doing the grants for the club and so forth, having that opportunity to write the grant, get the grant money, script up the chair for the person, put the person in the chair, see them out on court doing some pretty cool stuff in a wheelchair is just enormously satisfying.
0: Yeah. I bet. And life-changing for them.
4: Life-changing for them too. Mm. It changed my life. It's not an exaggeration when I say I'm a full-time volunteer now. Mm. And I love being a full-time volunteer.
0: Yeah.
4: It's incredibly good for my mental health. It gives me a huge sense of satisfaction and achievement because somebody out there scoring baskets, yes, it's their achievement, but I've had a hand in that achievement. It's a follow-on effect. I get the warm fuzzies when I see people enjoy themselves.
0: Brian speaks with real pride about what he's been able to achieve within the club. For him, it's about seeing new players come through, finding confidence on court, and knowing he's played a part in building something that gives people belonging, purpose, and opportunity.
4: It's not just a physical outlet. You know, it is that emotional enhancement. It is the social aspect, but it's also a social aspect for their carers and their families, because their families can come along and watch them play and talk to other families. And we also encourage support workers, family members, to actually jump in a chair and have a go and have a play with them.
0: Mm.
4: So that's enormously beneficial.
0: What difference does it make to someone with a disability when they see themselves with people in positions of sports leadership or people like them who are volunteering?
4: I can only assume, but I assume they feel the same as me. They feel like they have a place in the world. After my accident, my career was taken away from me. Basically, my entire life was taken away from me. And that's an incredibly dark place. So if you can find something, participating in sport, volunteering in the sport, volunteering in the club, helping with the barbecues, you know, the sausage sizzles, just doing something, it gives you that self-value back, that I have something to contribute. You know, I'm not a waste of space, because I know that goes through people's heads because it went through my head.
0: Yeah. You should be very proud of that.
4: I am. Recently, I've lined up all the chairs out in the foyer, ready to load in the trailer, and I was sort of rolling the last chair out, and I looked at it and I went, hang on a minute. Every single one of these chairs in this row that I've lined up here, I've bought for the club via grant money. There's over $100,000 worth of equipment sitting in here in front of me that I've brought into this club. And, yeah, you know, even just talking about it, it's bringing tears to the eyes. It's like, well, I've really achieved something here.
0: Mm. You know? You're making a significant difference to people's lives.
4: I'm trying. Mm. I'm trying. It's giving back. It's made such a huge impact on my life. You know, if I can impact other people's lives in the same way, you know, that's a wonderful thing.
0: Well, Brian, it's been a pleasure.
4: Thank you.
0: Thanks so much for sharing your story, and congratulations on the amazing work you do here.
4: Thank you. Thank you. I get enormous enjoyment out of it.
0: I'm in Melbourne to speak with Tom Dixon. He's the national manager at Play By The Rules, a national program focused on making grassroots sports safe, fair, and inclusive for everyone involved. I asked Tom what inclusive sport really looks like in practice and what it means to make sport genuinely welcoming for everyone.
5: Inclusive sport means that everyone can access sport, they feel like they belong, there's no unnecessary barriers to their participation, they can enjoy it. And of course, there's quite a lot, you know, behind that. But I think, as a sort of a headline, what inclusion is, it's just that everyone has the ability to access sport and feel part of it.
0: And what sorts of barriers might exist?
5: There's quite a lot. I mean, generally things like cost, transport, having the time to play as well.
0: Yeah.
5: But in some cases also, you know, fear based on past experiences, perhaps fear of discrimination for some people as well. So that sort of perception of, is that a welcoming environment for me? Should I go there? Will I be safe? Can also be a really big barrier as well.
0: If a sporting club comes to you just cold and says, hey, can you give me some tips on how to make this club as inclusive as possible?
5: So my advice would always be, you know, who's in your local community and how can you get out there and get to know them? I think when it comes to engaging people, it's just being curious and getting to know everyone and understanding who they are, and that's sort of often at the basis of a lot of the advice given around inclusion across a whole different sort of types of domains. I think often people will say it's just about being kind and being nice, but it is a little bit more. It's actually about just being willing to have a chat to people and understand, you know, what they're all about, what motivates them, what barriers they have, and then as the club committee member, what can you do to alleviate that for them?
0: Have a conversation with people.
5: Have a conversation,
0: I mean, it's probably the simplest way to make someone feel comfortable, isn't
5: it? Yeah, definitely.
0: From your perspective, why is community sport such a powerful space for building belonging?
5: Well, I just think that sport and physical activity are really, you know, fundamental human needs and desires. The things that everyone, I think, well, no, maybe not everyone, but most people, if you strip away all the barriers and stresses and constraints, will enjoy engaging in physical activity or some kind of sport with other people. We're social beings. So I think sports become such an obvious place to create that sense of connection and belonging.
0: Tom explains that a big part of his work is helping clubs understand what inclusion actually looks like in practice, including how to better support LGBTIQ plus communities.
5: So I think part of it's the fear that if I join a club, will I be discriminated against? Will I be accepted for who I am? That's an ongoing barrier, and that can be alleviated by when one club's having a zero tolerance of any kind of homophobia or discrimination, showing people that they are welcome and, you know, having events or, you know, signs like rainbows that are visible just to show people that. What it's really, I think, to me showing is we understand, you know, the challenges that you face, and we see that and we welcome you and want to work with you and we want you to feel included here.
0: Have you got some examples of where sort of small changes at a community club have had a big impact?
5: I think things like, you know, engaging the community, getting them on board, it might be parents from multicultural backgrounds, engaging them and getting them involved in the committee can be a really powerful way. Working to actually alleviate barriers like transport or cost, if that's an issue. I do think probably some of the most powerful things is for people to reflect on if they're part of a club, especially if they've always been say you've played footy your whole life and you might have coached and now you're there volunteering. There's a level of perhaps privilege that comes with that, and you do have influence within that community. So it's how you can involve people in decision making and truly get their views, or even give some of that decision making power up to other people and say, well, how would you like to do it? Sometimes people can just, I think, forget to do that or not think to do that, but it can be such a powerful thing if you do.
0: Now, research shows that enjoyment and social connection are key motivators for volunteers. Why do those elements matter so much?
5: To me, it probably just shows that sport is not just sport. It is, you know, a key part of society, and that people, we're emotional beings and we want to be connected and ultimately have fun and have a laugh. So I think the more that sport facilitates that, that often becomes, the memories that people hold on to. Yes, winning premierships and that kind of thing is important, but again, that probably, what winning a premiership does in a team sport is facilitate that lifelong connection and enjoyment.
0: But I guess at good sporting clubs, they're having fun, they're enjoying it, and they're connecting regardless of the on-field results.
5: Yeah, yeah. Well, I think finding a bit of balance. I mean, if you don't want to be...
0: You don't want to get flogged.
5: You don't want to be getting flogged week in, week out.
0: No, you
5: don't. And you don't want it to be all about winning and competition and have no, you know, sense of enjoyment and connection. So, yeah.
0: And what about the broader community? What do you think happens to a broader community when their local sporting club becomes more inclusive?
5: It's where sports can be such a powerful place to connect people or to come together in times of tragedy, or just to sort of signal to people new to that community that you're welcome here and, you know, here's a space away from your home and away from work and family that you can come and meet new people, and once again, making new friendships, it's such a powerful thing.
0: That was Tom Dixon there, and what another fun episode of Pitch In. And Beck and Brian, two absolutely inspirational characters. It was fantastic to see how much they care about inclusion and how they are opening doorways for people on a daily basis to get engaged with community sport. And to Beck, well, I got to say, I did love putting the Speedos on and jumping in the pool and having a crack at water polo. That was a lot of fun. Well, they weren't talking about ideas in the abstract, these two. They were talking about real people, real clubs, and making sure no one gets left out. This has been Pitch In, hosted by me, Limo. Thanks for listening. Pitch In is supported by the Australian Government.
6: 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Come and say hi to Bev, Tony and Matt.
7: Well, welcome back. Not long to go now until we hear the sounds of a circus, the sounds of the sideshow alley, and the sounds of the fireworks and everybody having a good time. And we've got Jill here to give us our update. How are you, Jill?
8: Really well, thank you, Matt. And yes, it's very exciting. It's only next week now.
7: It is. I keep looking out over the platform to see if I can see anything arriving. And I think yesterday there was a bit of activity happening over there, or on Saturday, a clean-up or something.
8: Yeah, we had a bit of a clean-up, and we've also got some new cases to put the cakes in. So we had a team of men doing that. The first case took 2 hours to build, but fortunately the next five only took 2 hours. So once they knew how, but it was great. And then we had Heather and her team up there, and they were putting kitchen up. So yeah, things are on the move. It's fantastic. Heather's very excited, so the world should be excited.
7: Yeah, and it's nice to know that my cake will be in a new display.
8: That's exactly right. So now, are you going to do the men's chocolate cake?
7: No, I don't do that. No.
8: Well, you need to, because Ben over at South Hay is challenging everybody. Oh. And what we're doing is we've now shifted. We're doing a judging of how to judge a cake on the Saturday at midday with Liz Gibson. And then our young people are going to judge the cake. So we've decided we're going to do the men's chocolate cake. They're not going to be judged on Friday with everything else. They're going to be judged on Saturday. And so hopefully it will draw its own crowd.
7: Oh, well, maybe I need to put another entry and whip up a chocolate cake.
8: Well, come on, man. I'm sure you're capable.
7: Yeah, yep. I dropped off my photos this morning to the jewellers, so I'm all organised, Jill.
8: Oh, well, I'm still chasing. It's just so much harder now we don't have somewhere to print photos in, hey? But, yep, I'm still going to get there. It's only Friday before we've got... Yeah, so that's the reminder. This Friday, you need to have your photography in.
7: Yeah. And I guess a good reminder to the listeners is that don't forget that the library has got the big, beautiful colour photocopier, and you can really get some photos through that, I reckon.
8: Oh, I might have to check that out. I guess one of the things this year that... I'm hoping people have read the schedule. We've got a historic photo. So people can bring any historic photo that they have. It can be in a frame. And we just, I guess, want to showcase some of those historic photos. And there's going to be an award for the best historic photo. So I don't know how you're going to judge that. But I think that it just adds a little bit more interest. And also with the photography, we've got the digital competition this year. It's got three categories, with the idea is that a lot of people just do stuff on their phone and they don't get anything printed, don't want to get it printed. They can actually enter it into a Google Doc that we've got going, and they'll be on display on a TV in the pavilion.
7: What a great idea.
8: Well, it's something we've always wanted to do, and then I have to say Kylie Brett Snyder sort of said, Jill, you know, these young people do that, so we've taken the next step with it, so really exciting.
7: Yeah, good stuff. I look forward to seeing it. I love photography.
8: Yeah, I do too, and I really love that when you come into the community, a lot of it is about you can see what's happening in Hay, and I think that's really nice. I think it's really showcases another level of Hay.
7: Yeah, it does. So what else has been happening since we spoke last?
8: Oh, well, there's so much that's happening, but I guess the main thing now for us is actually getting the entries in, and I think that obviously it's photography closes this Friday, but next Wednesday, the 9th of September, we close the art, the craft, and what's that other one called? Handicraft. And then on Thursday, all the homegrown, your fruit and veg and your flowers all close on the Thursday. And then the cookery closes at 9 o'clock on Friday morning. So then we can start judging. And as people have picked up, we've got people coming from Albion Park to help us, some young people. And also we've got judges coming from there as well. So, you know, it's really exciting. And it's exciting that we've really got a really full program both in the pavilion and outside, of which 2AFM Radio Karaoke is going to be there.
7: That's right. So come along. It doesn't matter if you can't sing. Just come along and give it a crack is what I say. I'll even be giving it a go.
8: Oh.
7: And I'm hoping I don't clear the showgrounds and everybody runs home.
8: It looks like that could be a photographic opportunity as well.
7: It could be. We could make the front page of the Grazier. Who knows, Jill?
8: So tell me how the radio works, the radio karaoke.
7: So you just come along, choose a song. It might be a song that you've heard on the radio. It could be a song that you've not heard on the radio for a long time. We whack it on and you just have a sing-along to it and do your very best.
8: Okay, so it's Hayes' version of The Voice.
7: It could be Hayes' version of The Voice.
8: We should have called it The Voice, shouldn't we?
7: Yeah, or it could be, maybe our older listeners remember Hey Hey. Mm. Yep, that was, yeah. I think, at the services club.
8: Yep.
7: Yep. So a little bit that, but this is all singing.
8: Okay, yeah, that
7: or
8: was...
7: Or people trying to sing.
8: Yeah, that was Sad Day, It's Hey. I think that was great, and yeah. It'd be nice to see something like that happening again.
7: Yeah.
8: So, it's pretty full-on days at the show, and I think that, obviously, on Friday night, we've got Sideshow Alley open, but also the fireworks are on Friday night at 7 o'clock, so early. So people, we're always really conscious of the impact that does have on animals, so if people can be really aware. 7 o'clock on Friday, the 11th of September, that's when the fireworks should be going off.
7: Yeah, so make sure you've got your fur babies secured, either in the house, or make sure your gates and your fence is secure to keep them in.
8: People love fireworks, but I'm always very aware of how it can affect some of the animals. So if people can be really conscious of that, I've got notification. They've got the blow ups. I've got the teacups. I've got the dodgems. We're getting all the regulars, and there's a few more food options. Certainly down Sideshow Alley, but up this other end, we've got donuts, mini donuts. There's coffee. Obviously, you've got the CWA. We've got the guys that are doing the barbecue. One of the stalls is doing nachos in a bag, where they actually... I've seen it at a couple of shows, and it's been proving quite popular. So, there'll be a few options there. And obviously, if you go down Sideshow Alley, you'll pick up your fairy floss and all those other things to keep the kids running around all night.
7: Yes, the Dagwood dogs, Jill.
8: You can keep your Dagwood dogs.
7: I knew you were going to say that. You can't go to the show and not have a Dagwood dog.
8: I can go to a lot of shows and not have a Dagwood dog.
7: With lots of tomato sauce. Oh, yum.
8: And drip it straight down the front of you.
7: Yeah, why not? I always said I was my grandmother's child. She would have done the same.
8: Yeah. So I think it's really, if this weather holds out for us, it's absolutely beautiful living weather at the moment. So if it can just hold on for another 10 days, we'll be very thankful.
7: Yeah.
8: Maybe 11 days.
7: Mm. Yeah, well, look, Jill, we'll put it out there and the universe will deliver.
8: Yes, yes. Well, we were putting pressure on Sue Parslow to make it happen.
7: Yeah.
8: To get the her mates to actually do a little bit of praying for us. But I think we'll just rely on it's going to be a great day. And regardless whether we get some rain or not, it's actually going to be great. We've got a great day out. And, a couple of those young judges, like we're doing the marina, young judges and the cookery, so that's different. We've got Kerry Hady leading the artificial floral arranging in the morning, and Emma Larissy is going to do the fresh floral in the afternoon. You've got the Hey Kids Can Cook, always really popular, and I don't know. And obviously the Hey Show Young People, and we're really excited this year. We've got two entrants in the Young Woman. So Nikita Lauer and Savannah Moore. So we're so excited.
7: Okay. Mm. Well, that's great.
8: Yeah. So, there's lots of good things happening. And I think that this is maybe the one event that's there for the whole community. I mean, we all have, you've played football and you've been with one code or whatever, but this is just... This is a whole community event, and there is actually something for everybody. You just got to take the time to make the trip up to Showground Road and come in and check it out.
7: Yeah. And Jill, what's the fee for people to get in this year?
8: Okay. Well, my first involvement in the show was in 2007, and it was $10 an adult to get in there and $5 for a primary age or children who are at school. Now it's $10 for everyone over 16. And $5 for pensioners. So, in fact, it's cheaper than it was
7: all those years ago.
8: Nearly 20 years ago. Yeah. So, that certainly we worked really hard to keep it that price. And we're really thankful to our sponsors and donors who really get behind the show. And we're incredibly appreciative of them.
7: Yeah. And Jill, do we put a call out for last minute stall holders?
8: Yes, well, I think the pavilion's nearly full.
7: Oh, isn't that good?
8: And we're working on outside stallholders, so always looking for stallholders that always make a have a really positive impact on the day, and I think people really enjoy it. I think the other thing that we haven't mentioned is the Scouts are turning 100 years on the 6th of September, and they've chosen to have their celebration at the show, so they've got activities. So you've got the circus, you've got the reptiles, you've got the farm animals, and you've got the Scouts. And we'll have the sandpiterkin for the little kids. So, no, it's going to be great.
7: Yeah, look, and if you're new to town, what a great opportunity to get out and see what hay is all about, I say.
8: Well, that's right. And I think that it's just a nice day out.
7: Yeah.
8: That's what we just need, a day out. And it's on our doorstep. I know people say, oh, well, I can go here and go there. But you can sleep in your own bed at night. It's really awesome.
7: Yeah.
8: We're so lucky. We're not lucky. We're thankful to all the people that have been there before us who have kept the show going. So this year's the 152nd show. But I think that it's must be 160 years since they first started talking about a show. So we've done pretty well.
7: Yeah, you've done very well. Mm. Yeah. So there we go. That's the Hay Show coming up. 11 days away, not that far away. Get yourself organised. If you're still wanting to enter things in, there's a few schedules out around town. Hay Jewellers, I think, is one spot.
8: And the library, and I think the visitor centre. I'm just dropping some off at Hills directly. But if you need one, just give us a call or send us an email and we'll make sure you get one.
7: Yeah, there you go. You heard it there first. The Hay Show, not long away. Thanks, Jill.
8: Thank you very much, Matt.

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2: Hello there, I'm Terry Daniel. The opposition is being accused of pandering to the tobacco industry as it reveals plans to drastically reduce the cost of legal cigarettes. Michael Packie has more.
3: The opposition argues current tobacco taxes are driving the surge in illegal cigarettes. Liberal leader Angus Taylor says if he wins the next election, the excise would be slashed by 80%, reducing the price of legal cigarettes to about $18 a packet. Law enforcement agencies would also be given more funding to crack down on organised crime.
4: So the answer is to bust the business model, not protect it.
3: But Government Minister Tanya Plibersek has told News 24 such a policy would only encourage more people to smoke.
5: We have some of the lowest smoking rates in the world because cigarettes are expensive.
3: Under the opposition's policy, vapes and nicotine patches would no longer require a doctor's prescription.
2: Aged care providers are warning of a deepening financial crisis in the wake of the latest federal funding announcement. Ageing Australia says the government's new daily care rate of $303.19 per resident fails to cover recent wage increases and operating costs. Chief Executive Tom Simonson warns pressure is growing on a sector where most facilities are already losing money.
6: At a time when we need to be building more beds so that older people are not stuck languishing in hospital as they are now, we need the government to support us, not cut our funding at the worst possible moment.
2: 15 Australian drone experts are joining rescue and recovery efforts in flood-ravaged Nepal, including two members from the Queensland Fire Department. Georgina Winter has more.
7: Station officers Dale McVie and Matt Herbert flying to Sydney to join the New South Wales fire team before travelling to Nepal. The pair will work as drone pilots to assist with search and rescue efforts in Kathmandu, providing aerial surveillance and helping map out damaged areas for the Nepalese government. The officers say they expect to spend a minimum of 2 weeks in Nepal, depending on travel time and what's required of them on the ground.
2: The Deputy Prime Minister says Australia has to get the balance right on the rollout of data centres after meeting with tech companies in the United States. Top artificial intelligence players have committed to building large facilities far away from homes here to try and avoid the public backlash that they've seen in the US. Australians who switched to electronic vehicles during the recent fuel crisis are expected to save a combined $76 million in fuel costs this year. Analysis from the National Automotive Leasing and Salary Packaging Association shows outer suburban households are benefiting the most from the federal electric car discount. Chief Executive Rowan Martin says for many, the EV shift is becoming a more feasible investment.
8: What we're seeing is that Australians are now looking at electric vehicles over the long term and understanding that over future years they can save a significant amount of money on not only fuel but also the running cost of their car.
2: Briefly in other news, September 25 will officially be known as Dolly Parton Day in California this year after lawmakers approved a Senate bill. September being the ninth month, and Americans, the way they write the date, 9/25, see it as a play on 9/25. This is AIR National News. AFL News and a three-time Richmond Premiership great is set to meet with Essendon in the hope of extending his AFL playing career. Sarah Patterson reports.
9: Since his days at Tigerland came to an end, Dion Prestia has made it clear he wants to continue his playing career, which has so far spanned 254 games. The 33-year-old is reportedly set to meet with the Bombers about the possibility of nabbing a spot on the list for 2027. Essendon also has several coaching positions it needs to fill. Prestia, who is currently overseas, is expected to meet with new Bombers coach Mark McVeigh when he returns to Melbourne. Sarah Patterson, S Sport.
2: And tonight's AFL elimination final is between the Fremantle Dockers and Hawthorn. That game will be played in Perth. NRL news, and Sydney Roosters coach Trent Robinson isn't giving up on his halfback Sam Walker returning this season. The number seven is rated a long shot of returning after having surgery on his ankle on the weekend. Robinson says Walker's mental focus is a big asset.
10: Timing of it's not ideal, but you get to what do I need to do to get back as quickly as possible. That's the focus.
2: In tonight's NRL, the Brisbane Broncos have their final match of 2026. They'll be out to continue their strong win record over the Canterbury Bulldogs on their home turf. Australian Independent Radio News.
11: 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In Hay, open Monday to Friday, 8 a.m. until 6:30 p.m. and 8 a.m. until 5 p.m. weekends.
12: It will be falling to between 11 and 7 overnight. Then into tomorrow, a possible shower or two and 22. 22 and showers easing on Saturday. Sunday will be a cloudy one for Father's Day with a top of 19. Have a great evening. 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

0: headphones to low-rise jeans. This is the show that takes you back to the 2000s. Welcome to Noughties Now.
1: G'day, guys, and welcome to Noughties Now. It's the radio show where we relive some of the biggest hits from the 2000s. It's a full 10 years of hits. This week we are heading to August the 29th, 2009. It was when Final Destination was making $10 million in the box office. I've Got a Feeling by Black Eyed Peas was playing on your radio. And if you were born today, you'd be a Virgo. So let's get started with this week's chart. This is Noughties Now.
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0: from the decade that brought you orange skin, guyliner, and over-crimped hair. We'll take you back on Noughties Now.
1: Number 28.

0: Chicane with Papa Holla. The track was used on the BBC's Planet Earth television series in 2006 and also for the BBC football coverage as well. It has appeared in trailers like Slamdog Millionaire, Children of the Men, and We Brought a Zoo. Well, let's head to the Noisettes. Never forget you. This week's
1: number 26. Watch it.

0: time to pull out those sweet, sweet synchronized dance moves. 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
1: When she was 22, the future looked bright.
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0: Oddities now with Sway, Lee Allen with 22, and track 4 of It's Not Me, It's You. Probably one of those albums that pretty much went gold with 35,000 units sold in Australia and 200,000 in the UK. Got peak position of number 12 in Australia, number 18 on the Dutch top 40, and number 4 on the Scottish singles chart.
1: Number 22.
2: It's Noughties Now.

0: it's such a nice couch. $50 deposit, fair enough. Whoa,
1: whoa. Stop, go on. Don't send money if we're not sure.
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7: A great song can last a lifetime. Wanna dance the night away. 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Hey there, it's Leo Sayer here for RAD. 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
9: 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Number 21. Gotta get that. Gotta get that. Gotta get that.

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0: decade that brought you orange skin, guyliner, and over-crimped hair. 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

0: One of David Guetta's better tracks with Kelly Rowland, When Love Takes Over, was actually off their fourth studio album, One Love, and was the highest charting single in the US Billboard 100 and Rowland's second number one single in the UK. We're celebrating the 29th of August 2009 this week on Naughties Now. Here's Paparazzi with Lady Gaga.
1: Number 18.

0: Marcus Garter with Elevate the Dance Floor. I'm going to shoot that one out to an old friend of mine, Dr. Keats, who has done all the voiceovers for all the numbers of the show of Naughties Now. 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
1: It's Naughty's Now.
2: Mr. 305 checking in for the remix. You know they had that 75 Street Brazil. Well, this year's gonna be called Gaiocho. Que olá, gata.

0: American rapper Pitbull with his track, I Know You Want Me, I Know You Want Ya. Spinning off his album, Pitbull, starring Revolution from 2008. The track became an international hit and peaked at number 2 on the US Billboard 100 for a full week. Number 6 in Australia, number 4 in Hungary, and number 1 in Canada. We'll also have Sean Kingston with Fire Burning on Naughties Now.
1: Number 13.

0: What do Beyoncé, Avril Lavigne, and Britney Spears have in common? They're all on Noughties Now.
1: Drag myself from my bed.
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0: Forgive me if thinking of Will and Grace, that was Just Jack with The Day I Died from the album All Night Cinema, released on the 17th of August 2009. This track made it to Radio 1's A-list and XFM's B-list before the single was officially released. The track spent 8 weeks on the chart, entering at its highest position of number 11. Time for the Ian Carey Project. Turn this one up.
1: Number 10.

Peter Andrea on Noughties Now with Behind Closed Doors off his sixth studio album, with a video clip that was rather interesting based on the Stepford Wives movie. The video clip itself was first played on 4Music and then was played all day, every single hour after that. It was added to his YouTube channel on the 4th of August 2009, and the video of Andrea as a photographer taking photos of attractive women. The track debuted at number 4 on the UK singles charts based on downloads only. If you're enjoying this week's edition, make sure you do jump on facebook.com/Noughties Now and you can download this week's edition and listen to your heart's content. Let's head to Mr. Hudson with Supernova featuring Kanye West.

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0: you're in the right place.
1: This is
0: Naughty's Now.
2: Number 7.

0: There you have it. That was a Dutch R&B singer-songwriter, Esmond Denters, with her track, Out of Here. Not bad, actually. I might even add that to my shuffle list that I listen to during the week. It was Denters' most successful single, reaching number 3 in the Netherlands, number 7 in the UK, and the top 20 in New Zealand. Let's head to a track that I actually know. It's Little Boots and Remedy.
1: Noughties now.
2: Number 6.

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0: Nostalgia alert. 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
1: Number 4.

Scottish artist Calvin Harris with Ready for the Weekend, with uncredited vocals from British singer and songwriter Mary Pierce. The track was written by Harris himself and released in August 2009, with a number of different remixes as well. I was very tempted to play one of them, which was the higher contrast remix, but just not 100% sure if drum and bass would have been the right thing for this show. The track was received very, very well, going gold in Australia with 35,000 units being sold and 200,000 in the UK. The track also got to number one on the UK dance charts and also number two in Belgium. 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If you're enjoying this week's edition, make sure you do jump on facebook.com/Noughties Now. Well,

0: leave ya.
1: From a time. 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

0: The Black Eyed Peas with, I've got a feeling, probably one of their better tracks off the album at The End. The track debuted at number 2 in the US Billboard 100 behind their single Boom Boom Pow. I've got a feeling followed an international success and debuted at number 2 on the Billboard 100 behind Boom Boom Pow, with a prompt sales of 249,000 downloads. That's pretty impressive. But now it's time for what we've been waiting this whole entire show for, and that is this week's...
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1: Air News Headlines, I'm Mark Dransfield. Making news today, Australia's sending 15 drone specialist operators to Nepal as the country continues to deal with the aftermath of catastrophic floods. 38 Australians remain unaccounted for. The federal government argues the opposition's idea to drastically cut the tobacco excise will only put more pressure on the nation's health system. A failure to do proper security checks for mobile phone fraud has led to a $277,000 fine for Telstra. More high-visibility police will be deployed to help combat Sydney's underworld violence after two people were killed this week in separate cases of mistaken identity. Fires damaged a hydropower station in Tasmania's Central Highlands, but the government says power supplies are stable. And France has slapped a big tax on fast fashion, which could hit $40 per garment by 2030. In air sport, Alex de Minaur is through to the second round of the US Open after winning a rain-affected opener in straight sets. Sydney Swans footballer Riley Bice will remain stood down for the rest of the season, despite being cleared of criminal conduct over the Melbourne hotel scandal. And Roosters fans are frustrated by the club's decision to rest 9 of their starting 13 in tomorrow night's grudge match against the Rabbitohs, with fans saying they paid for premium tickets to watch a second-string side. These stories and more today. This is Air News.
2: 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It will be falling to between 11 and 7 overnight. Then into tomorrow, a possible shower or two and 22. 22 and showers easing on Saturday. Sunday will be a cloudy one for Father's Day with a top of 19. Have a great evening. 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

Hello, baby boomers, and welcome to another flashback to the 60s, the decade that changed the course of history, from Liverpool to Los Angeles, from the Beatles to the Beach Boys.

0: Jan and Dean, I Found a Girl. It peaked at number 2 in Canada and number 30 on the Billboard Hot 100.
1: And it wasn't the president at all. It was this nut who called me. For fully 3 minutes, I was saying yes, sir, and I said a lot of personal things that I thought were the apt to say at the time. And he sucks me in and goes on, and he solves the whole Cuban crisis on the phone to me.
2: My plan was this, Jack. From one Jack to another. It has been my feeling right along. And I tried to get Congress to go along with me, my friends, Lyndon, who I saw about a year ago. We did a little short piece for National Geographic. But at any rate, it was my plan, has been from the very start, for this whole entire situation. I've seen the photographs of the missiles and Cuba. As you can tell, I've been working
1: on...
2: on the word, Cuba. And... I said, it is my plan to bring in people like Marlon Brando and have a frigate about 2,000 yards off. Have a spaceman, maybe 4 or 5. Have a caveman. Have a paper dinosaur. And to confuse these people so that they wouldn't know just what was coming off. Naturally, my plan was turned down.
1: Well,
2: it really hurt me, Jack. That's the reason I called. It's awfully nice.
1: But you did make a complaint.
2: You must never interrupt the president. Wait a minute. Well, I waited all my life to take over. Don't cry.
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0: Flashback.
1: Oh, they changed in the case that I can't go over to East Berlin and with it my grandmother and she's told to come over. So I'm very sorry about it, but we can change it.
2: I have seen my daughter 5 years ago and my family too. And it's very bad for me and for all the people.
3: I asked the authorities in East Berlin to tell me who is the person I should speak to. They didn't propose anybody. So unfortunately, we don't have any passes for Christmas for people going over to East Berlin.

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1: The Who.

It was written by Pete Townsend, The Who from 1969, and the number 37 Billboard hit, I'm Free. Still to come on Flashback to the 60s, we'll hear from Agnes Moorehead. She played the interfering mother Endura in the TV show Bewitched, and why she didn't like anyone going behind the scenes, and another 60s classic TV comedy.

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Remember that protest song about the draft and war? Barry Maguire and his number one hit, The Eve of Destruction. Well, it was actually a very sarcastic reply. The Spokesman and the Dawn of Correction from 1965.

0: Bewitched was the story of a witch marrying a mere mortal. It ran on America's ABC for 8 seasons from 1964. It starred Elizabeth Montgomery as Samantha. Samantha's mother was played by Agnes Moorehead. So did Endora approve of the mere mortals going behind the scenes to learn all the trade secrets of the show? Agnes Moorehead.
1: No, I don't believe in that at all. Because I think that breaks the illusion. And I don't think the audience should know anything about the inside workings of either a play or television or radio. That is the actor's kingdom. And they are the ones that have to create the illusion. And if they create it well enough, and if it is a very beautiful thing, then people will buy tickets. I sometimes think that when they see it, they are disillusioned and they don't particularly care about it. It's like someone going into a restaurant and saying, well, I must see the kitchen. And they go into a kitchen and they look at it and probably they don't want to eat the dish that they thought was so marvelous on someone else's table. I don't believe in this. I think it's, I think this is the, as I said, the actor's kingdom, and I think they're the ones that rule.

0: The song was written by John Sebastian, number 9 on Billboard, from 1965 for the Lovin' Spoonful, and Do You Believe in Magic? 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

0: It was a number four hit in Australia from 1968. 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
1: 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In Hay, open Monday to Friday, 8 a.m. until 6:30 p.m. and 8 a.m. until 5 p.m. weekends.

0: 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It's time to get out the flares. 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
2: It will be falling to between 11 and 7 overnight. Then into tomorrow, a possible shower or two and 22. 22 and showers easing on Saturday. Sunday will be a cloudy one for Father's Day with a top of 19. Have a great evening. 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
2: Hello there, I'm Terry Daniel. The opposition is being accused of pandering to the tobacco industry as it reveals plans to drastically reduce the cost of legal cigarettes. Michael Packey has more.
3: The opposition argues current tobacco taxes are driving the surge in illegal cigarettes. Liberal leader Angus Taylor says if he wins the next election, the excise would be slashed by 80%, reducing the price of legal cigarettes to about $18 a packet. Law enforcement agencies would also be given more funding to crack down on organised crime.
4: So the answer is to bust the business model, not protect it.
3: But Government Minister Tanya Plibersek has told News 24 such a policy would only encourage more people to smoke.
5: We have some of the lowest smoking rates in the world because cigarettes are expensive.
3: Under the opposition's policy, vapes and nicotine patches would no longer require a doctor's prescription.
2: Aged care providers are warning of a deepening financial crisis in the wake of the latest federal funding announcement. Ageing Australia says the government's new daily care rate of $303.19 per resident fails to cover recent wage increases and operating costs. Chief Executive Tom Simonson warns pressure is growing on a sector where most facilities are already losing money.
6: At a time when we need to be building more beds so that older people are not stuck languishing in hospital as they are now, we need the government to support us, not cut our funding at the worst possible moment.
2: 15 Australian drone experts are joining rescue and recovery efforts in flood-ravaged Nepal, including two members from the Queensland Fire Department. Georgina Winter has more.
7: Station officers Dale McVie and Matt Herbert flying to Sydney to join the New South Wales fire team before travelling to Nepal. The pair will work as drone pilots to assist with search and rescue efforts in Kathmandu, providing aerial surveillance and helping map out damaged areas for the Nepalese government. The officers say they expect to spend a minimum of 2 weeks in Nepal, depending on travel time and what's required of them on the ground.
2: The Deputy Prime Minister says Australia has to get the balance right on the rollout of data centres after meeting with tech companies in the United States. Top artificial intelligence players have committed to building large facilities far away from homes here to try and avoid the public backlash that they've seen in the US. Australians who switched to electronic vehicles during the recent fuel crisis are expected to save a combined $76 million in fuel costs this year. Analysis from the National Automotive Leasing and Salary Packaging Association shows outer suburban households are benefiting the most from the federal electric car discount. Chief Executive Rowan Martin says for many, the EV shift is becoming a more feasible investment.
8: What we're seeing is that Australians are now looking at electric vehicles over the long term and understanding that over future years they can save a significant amount of money on not only fuel but also the running costs of their car.
2: Briefly in other news, September 25 will officially be known as Dolly Parton Day in California this year after lawmakers approved a Senate bill. September being the ninth month, and Americans, the way they write the date, 9/25, see it as a play on 9/25. This is AIR National News. AFL News, and a three-time Richmond Premiership great is set to meet with Essendon in the hope of extending his AFL playing career. Sarah Patterson reports.
9: Since his days at Tigerland came to an end, Dion Prestia has made it clear he wants to continue his playing career, which has so far spanned 254 games. The 33-year-old is reportedly set to meet with the Bombers about the possibility of nabbing a spot on the list for 2027. Essendon also has several coaching positions it needs to fill. Prestia, who is currently overseas, is expected to meet with new Bombers coach Mark McVay when he returns to Melbourne. Sarah Patterson, S Sport.
2: And tonight's AFL elimination final is between the Fremantle Dockers and Hawthorn. That game will be played in Perth. NRL news, and Sydney Roosters coach Trent Robinson isn't giving up on his halfback Sam Walker returning this season. The number seven is rated a long shot of returning after having surgery on his ankle on the weekend. Robinson says Walker's mental focus is a big asset.
10: Timing of it's not ideal, but you get to what do I need to do to get back as quickly as possible. That's the focus.
2: In tonight's NRL, the Brisbane Broncos have their final match of 2026. They'll be out to continue their strong win record over the Canterbury Bulldogs on their home turf. Australian Independent Radio News.
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11: Welcome to The World on Thursday, the 3rd of September. I'm Sean Bindley from Australian Independent Radio News. The death toll from last week's devastating landslides and flash flooding in Nepal has passed 1,000, with nearly 4,000 people still unaccounted for. Joint rescue teams from Nepal, India and China are racing to reach hundreds of workers believed trapped inside hydropower tunnels along the Trishuli River. But drone searches at one key site have found no signs of life, with the critical 72-hour survival window now passed. Nepal's Prime Minister says more than 270 workers have been pulled from the tunnel so far. Ishan Gur reports from New Delhi.
12: Rescue efforts are still centred on hydropower tunnels along the Trishuli River, where officials say close to 600 workers are still trapped. Officials have said that pulling them out safely is still one of their top priorities. Prime Minister of Nepal, Balendra Shah, says that 279 workers have already been pulled out so far, with joint teams from Nepal, India and China working at the sites. Rescuers there are using excavators, drilling machines and controlled blasts to clear mud-choked tunnel and entrances. One of the spokespersons for the Nepalese army is saying that opening these tunnels is going to be one of the ways in which they will find the survivors. More than 11,000 people have been rescued overall, but power and phone lines are still damaged in many places, despite restoration work continuing in some places. Officials are admitting that the window to find survivors underground is narrowing by the day.
11: The United States has launched a fresh wave of strikes against Iran's Revolutionary Guard, targeting air defence sites, radar systems and maritime assets near the Strait of Hormuz. Iran has struck back, with its Revolutionary Guard saying it targeted American forces in Jordan and the United Arab Emirates, though authorities in both countries say all the Iranian weapons were intercepted or fell without causing damage. US President Donald Trump has warned Tehran that any further retaliation will be met with force at what he called a much harder and higher level. Jagrati Dave reports from Washington.
13: We're getting reports from Iran that is saying that the US strikes near the Strait of Hormuz hit a residential area where people were attending a wedding. Iranian reports say 5 people were killed, including a child, and that 50 people were wounded. And this was part of those strikes that US Central Command in the last 45 minutes said that they had successfully completed. The US saying that they were striking only Iranian military targets, naming those air defence sites, radar systems, maritime assets and mine-laying capabilities. We know from Iran that they are striking US assets in the region. It was something that they had warned that they would do, and they are clearly making good on that. We understand that they've hit a naval base in Jordan. Kuwait is saying that it is responding to what it calls hostile drones that are linked to Iran. Jordan said that it shot down 13 of the 10 drones that entered its airspace by Iran. So Iran making good on its threat to attack US assets in the region.
11: Iranian border guards have seized a vessel carrying 382,000 litres of smuggled fuel in the Northern Gulf and arrested its 11 foreign crew members as tensions between Washington and Tehran escalate once more. The US president has posted on Truth Social that he doesn't care whether Iran signs a deal, saying he is satisfied with America's position, while Iran's foreign ministry has accused the United States of hitting a wedding ceremony in the southern county of Kuwaitstak, calling it a war crime. Treasury Secretary Scott Bessent said new sanctions targeting Iran's banking sector will be announced in the coming days. Jagrati Dave in Washington once again.
13: It's difficult to know how seriously to take what the president is saying, because he's made this suggestion before that he's not interested in negotiations. But the latest comment is on Truth Social, where Donald Trump has said that he couldn't, the Trump administration's strategy is not to force Iran to the bargaining table, and that he couldn't care less if Iran signs an agreement that is worthless to them. He says that he enjoys the US's position at the moment, and he says that the US has complete control of the Strait of Hormuz, a point which is, of course, debatable. And he says that Iran's economy is totally collapsing. Iran has admitted that economic sanctions started by the United States are biting, but it vows to continue resisting the United States, saying that it has resisted sanctions before. Now, all of this comes, of course, as those tit-for-tat strikes erupted, with US CENTCOM saying that it had struck several IRGC targets in response to their attacks on shipping in the Strait of Hormuz, as well as attacks on American air bases in the Gulf.
11: European Commission Chief Ursula von der Leyen vowed on Wednesday to increase pressure on Russia, including with new sanctions, after an attempted drone attack at Leipzig-Halle Airport in Germany that she said showed Moscow's growing recklessness. Rachel Graham has more.
14: European Union members called for new sanctions against Russia on Wednesday. It came after Germany blamed Russia for an attempted drone attack at Leipzig-Halle Airport. Workers found a drone laden with explosives and a detonator at the airport in August. Russian President Vladimir Putin hit back at the claims while on a trip to Kyrgyzstan, telling reporters Germany had blamed the attack on Russia to divert public attention from domestic politics. But where is the evidence, he says? Well, they have planted the evidence. Leipzig-Halle is an important civilian freight and NATO logistics hub in eastern Germany. It's also a base for several giant Ukrainian Antonov AN-124 cargo planes. Meeting with NATO's Mark Rutte in Brussels, European Commission President Ursula von der Leyen denounced Russia's recklessness.
15: Had this attack succeeded, this would have resulted in enormous damage and possibly even loss of life. So I want to be very clear about what this was. This was an attack using military-grade material carried out by Russian operatives on European Union soil. We will not tolerate it.
14: Germany has blamed Moscow for the attack, characterizing it as part of hybrid warfare meant to intimidate and cause divisions in countries that have rallied around Ukraine after Russia's full-scale invasion in 2022. As the EU prepared its response, Germany was grappling with two new suspected sabotage cases within 24 hours. In the first, authorities were investigating vandalism at a substation in the western state of North Rhine-Westphalia that left power plant units off the grid. Also on Tuesday, devices carrying conductive material damaged power lines at one of the most critical high-voltage nodes in the eastern state of Brandenburg. NRW's interior minister said the work of foreign powers or left-wing extremists could not be ruled out.
11: Hong Kong pro-democracy activist Joshua Wong has pleaded guilty to conspiring to collude with foreign powers, a national security offence that carries a maximum sentence of life in prison. The 29-year-old appeared at the High Court in Hong Kong on Wednesday in what is his second prosecution under the Beijing-imposed national security law. He was already serving a sentence of more than 4 years for a separate national security conviction. Prosecutors say Wong sought to persuade foreign governments to impose sanctions on Hong Kong and China. Laura Westbrook reports from Hong Kong.
16: He appeared in court today wearing a navy blue shirt, his usual black-rimmed glasses, and when the charges were read out, he pled guilty to the charge of conspiracy to collude with foreign powers. Now, the prosecution has accused him of conspiring with the self-exiled activist Nathan Law of between July and November 2020 to request foreign powers to impose sanctions against Hong Kong and China. They say that he started doing this through interviews, meeting foreign politicians, and through social media posts before the national security law took effect in June 2020, and continued to do that afterwards.
11: Finally, the World Health Organization's Director General has held a high-level briefing with member states on the Ebola outbreak in the Democratic Republic of Congo, which has now become the second largest ever recorded, with more than 5,400 confirmed cases. Response efforts have been severely undermined by community resistance, with some residents in affected areas refusing to bring patients to health facilities, a legacy of corruption scandals during the COVID-19 pandemic. Chris Ochumringa has more from Kinshasa.
17: The DRC is a country that has been facing a lot of corruption scandals by political leaders. And during the COVID-19 pandemic, there was a lot of mismanagement of funding meant for the outbreak. And so some people in that area still believe that the government is using this Ebola outbreak to get funds from the international community. So they're saying the disease does not exist and they're not taking their patients to healthcare workers.
11: And that's the world for today.
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20: Air Sport Australia, second edition. I'm Mark Dransfield. First to tennis, and the action continues for the Aussies at the US Open. Air Sport's Paul Walsh filed this report.
21: Six Australians took to the courts on day four at Flushing Meadows, with only one surviving through to the next round on a day that can only be described as disappointing. Taylor Preston, Daria Kasatkina, James Duckworth, Kimberly Birrell and Maya Joint were all second-round casualties, with the only good news story being Alex de Minaur completing his rain-affected match against the Italian Andrea Guerrieri in straight sets, 6-2, 6-2, 6-4. The Demon looked sharp in the one-hour

0: ICE will remain stood down for the rest of the season, despite being cleared of criminal conduct over the Melbourne hotel scandal. Four teammates, also banned for breaching the club's behaviour standards, have been interviewed by police over an alleged sexual assault at the hotel last month. Coach Dean Cox insists none of the five will play again this season, but he isn't ruling out allowing them to attend finals or return to the club before the campaign ends.
1: All five will remain stood down from the football club. You know, that's one thing that we spoke about at the start, the police investigation, and then the behavioural nature of it, we're going to be separated, and that way that will still remain.
0: Fremantle are looking to put past disappointment behind them when they face Hawthorn in the first qualifying final at Optus Stadium tonight. The minor premiers will look to atone for their shock elimination final exit to the Gold Coast Suns in Perth last year. Coach Dustin Longmuir says they've well and truly moved on from that result.
2: So I think you learn from your failures, you learn from your positives, and you try and grow as a team and grow as individuals. And I think that's what we've done, and they should be really confident that, yeah, we've improved on certain things that we wanted to improve on last year and throughout the year, and should have a lot of belief that our footy will stand up if we be us.
0: The Dockers have made five changes, with Brandon Walker a shock selection call for his first game since round one. Jack Ginnivan comes in for the Hawks. Adam Simpson is weighing up whether to pursue the vacant North Melbourne coaching role. The former Eagles coach and Kangaroos great is considered a leading candidate to replace Alistair Clarkson. NRL and Broncos coach Michael Maguire has leapt to Ezra Mam's defence ahead of their final game of the year. The Brisbane star has missed 96 tackles this season, including seven in last week's loss to the Storm. But Maguire says Mam needs more help from his teammates.
3: He's one hell of a player, Ez. You know, he's gone through a bit of a challenge, which, you know, is part of a career. And, you know, it takes a team to make sure we help him out.
0: The Broncos take on the Bulldogs tonight in Sydney. And fans have become frustrated by the Roosters' decision to rest nine of their starting 13 in tomorrow night's grudge match against the Rabbitohs. Some supporters say they've paid for premium tickets to watch a second-string side. Former Rooster Josh Morris has told Sports Today the NRL could look at introducing a cap on how many top liners can be rested.
4: I think it almost has to get to that, a cap. Any more than five, I think, is starting to get a bit ridiculous. You're losing the whole cohesion of the side there.
0: Cam Davis has committed to Australia's two major golf tournaments this summer. He'll play the PGA Championship at the Lakes in November before heading to Melbourne for the Australian Open. And Aussie Isabella Nichols has had to withdraw from the final of the Fiji Surf Pro with a foot injury, with Erin Brooks crowned champion. This is Air Sport Australia.
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6: It will be falling to between 11 and 7 overnight. Then into tomorrow, a possible shower or two and 22. 22 and showers easing on Saturday. Sunday will be a cloudy one for Father's Day with a top of 19. Have a great evening. 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

I'm Limo, and you're listening to Pitch In, a series exploring the people who make sport happen and the volunteers who keep communities connected. Sport might bring us together, but volunteers are the reason we stay connected. In this series, we're travelling across Australia to meet the extraordinary people who pitch in, not for money or recognition, but because they believe in the power of community. And as you'll discover, when people pitch in, something much bigger than sport happens. In this episode, we explore how removing barriers in sport can unlock powerful social, health, and community benefits for everyone, and how inclusive programs create safe spaces for LGBTIQ plus participants, women, gender non-conforming players, and people with disability by strengthening club culture for everyone. And sport should be for everyone. I'm Limo, and this is Pitch In. I'm in Sydney at the Ryde Aquatic Leisure Centre to meet with Beck Colcham, who is the president of the Sydney Stingers Water Polo Club and a passionate advocate for inclusion in sport. Under her leadership, the club has grown into a safe and welcoming space for everyone, players, volunteers and supporters, where everyone is encouraged to show up as their full

0: themselves.
1: Very good, and here they are, hard at training.
2: Here they are. So these are some of our competitive players.
1: Now, Beck, tell us about your journey. I know you played a lot of sport when you were younger.
3: Yes.
1: How did you wind up here involved with water sport, water polo, the Stingers?
3: Yeah, so I swam as a kid, but I played a lot of soccer through my formative years. And then I unfortunately ruptured my Achilles.
1: Right.
3: About 8 years ago now. And after that happened, I felt this void of, you know, I was so used to playing team sport and that camaraderie that you get from team sport.
1: Yeah.
3: I knew about the Stingers. They march in the Mardi Gras every year. They have a lot of visibility at Fair Day, which is the opening of Mardi Gras, the Sydney Mardi Gras. And so I thought, hey, you know, this feels like a community that I want to be a part of. And so I joined via our adult boot camp. So we do 2 beginner boot camps a year to welcome new people to have a go and try the sport. It's a 4-week program. You do 3 weeks of learning about water polo. And in the 4th week, you play a mini tournament. You really get thrown in the deep end.
1: Yeah.
3: The vibe around the pool deck was infectious, and I wanted to come back, and I did. And then once I was a part of the club, I wanted to be able to keep sharing what I felt with other people. I wanted other people to feel that sense of belonging and community and continue to help grow that.
1: So you've fallen in love with it. You've seen the benefits it can provide to people. So what's it meant to you personally first?
3: Well, it's given me that community that I had lost when I had an injury from soccer. But not just from a, it's great to be playing sport point of view, but from a community point of view. You know, it very much is a safe space for queer people all across the spectrum, you know, gender diverse, gays, lesbians. But then as well as that, I think in terms of age, so we've got young people coming straight out of high school or university, and then we've got adults that are wanting to give it a go for the first time. And I think it's a great sport to give a go because you're supported in the water. Your joints are supported, you know, you're less likely to injure yourself in the same way that I did playing soccer.
1: Right. Kayla, one of your coaches?
2: Kayla's one of the head coaches.
1: Oh, great.
2: So we start fast and we finish slow. When you're doing your sprint, it's head up. Ready, group one.
1: Are you working them hard today?
4: Always, always.
1: Yeah.
4: This is the first few sessions back from a bit of a break.
1: Oh, so this is like full-on pre-season training.
4: Yeah, this is pre-season, so I think some of them getting a bit of a rude shock. But we start season in 2 weeks, so we got to go hard.
1: Did they look after themselves in the off-season?
4: Absolutely not.
1: Beck says that whilst the Stingers is aimed at inclusion for LGBTIQ+ players, it's a space for everyone.
3: We've had parents of kids that play at other junior clubs not be able to find a space within their clubs, but they can come and give water polo a go at our club as an adult beginner. So it's not just this queer space, it really is this safe space for everyone that shares our values.
1: And I love on the website you say, you don't need any skill, you don't need any fitness, you just need an open mind and a willingness to turn up.
3: 100%.
1: And you'll be accepted as part of the team.
3: Exactly. Welcome with open arms. Yeah. I think you need to swim because the reality is...
1: Okay, just one fact check on that. You do need to be able to
3: you
1: swim.
3: You do, because in water polo, you can't touch the bottom of the pool.
1: Right,
3: so it's a minimum 2 metre depth and you are treading water the entire time during the game.
1: And as it grows year on year, and it makes sense that it's growing because you've done such a magnificent job in welcoming everyone in, creating a great community. How important are volunteers to the Stingers?
3: Volunteers are huge. They're everything, really. The volunteers started the club and they've continued to grow the club. They're what we're built on. They're the foundation.
1: Yeah.
3: So volunteers, I think that's how you actually achieve genuine inclusivity as well, not through grand gestures, but through your volunteers showing up week in, week out and making sure people feel seen.
1: Yeah.
3: And that is reciprocal over and over again, and then and that is how we continue to build on that community.
1: So what sort of, give us an example of the sorts of things volunteers will do at the club, the sorts of roles they'll play.
3: Absolutely. So we have quite a large executive committee.
1: Yep.
3: So I'm president. We have a vice president. We have a treasurer, a secretary, a registrar, and then four general executives. We meet monthly to discuss club business. And so that's the admin side of things behind the scenes. So that's all our events and our competitions.
1: Yeah.
3: But then on the pool deck, we have team captains and managers that ensure that people feel like they belong, that it's not just this transactional interaction. It's actually this deep connection that people can, you know, achieve when they come.
1: And I guess that's the difference between a club saying, we welcome everyone, to a club like yours that has that, you are welcome, but there's genuine engagement from day one.
3: It's not just that transactional feeling. It's that very much we want you to be here. Ultimately, the deeper sense of community is what cements that ability for people to keep turning up each week.
1: Kayla, how long have you been here for?
4: I have been a part of the Stingers. I think this is my 9th or 10th year now.
1: What, really? And what do you love about it the most?
4: Well, I actually say this to everyone who ever comes to the club.
1: Yep.
4: I never leave the pool sad or unhappy. So if I'm having the worst day ever, even though I'm here at 7:30 every Saturday morning, I never leave the pool upset.
1: When you have a moment to yourself and you kind of reflect on your time as president, how do you feel when you think about what the Stingers has achieved and where it's at?
3: Look, I feel incredibly proud. I'm really only a custodian while I'm president. That's how I see it anyway. There's been some amazing volunteers that have come before me that have built the framework that I get to oversee today. Yeah. So incredibly proud, really, is the main one. And I just want to make sure that I can continue to build on this safe space that's been created.
1: What would you say to someone who's sitting at home and they're perhaps feeling a bit nervous about joining the club?
3: I mean, I think getting up off the couch is tricky and we can't help them with that. But once they arrive to pool deck, I think there are many, many smiling, friendly faces that are really happy to see them. And when we recently adjusted our club strategy, which we look at every 5 years, and this being our 25th anniversary year, it was extra important that we look at it and which direction we're going forward. One of the pillars that we came up with, and it was hotly debated, was that every Stinger finds a best friend.
1: Great.
3: And the debate was around what is best friend and should it be special friend? But I think ultimately it's that everyone finds someone that they have a connection with and that, you know, continues to breed that sense of belonging.
1: What does that sense of community mean to you?
3: Oh, it will make me teary, to be honest with you, because I think it's really special that people, marginalised people in particular in our queer community, for them to be able to find a safe space is really important because that's not easy for a lot of people. And I think for some people coming into the Stingers, it's the first time they've felt like this space is actually has actually been created for them rather than them coming to a space and potentially having to hide who they are. They don't have to hide here. They are accepted. No matter who they are.
1: Everyone's welcome.
3: Absolutely.
1: Shall I put on a pair of those Stinger cozzies?
3: Absolutely. Let's get you in the water. Yeah, I can't wait. And we're going to...
1: Let's do it.
3: Throw some balls
1: I
3: around.
1: I am ready to go. Travelled to Illawarra in New South Wales to speak to Brian Gardner, a key figure in the local wheelchair basketball community and a driving force behind the Illawarra Rollerhawks. Through his work in coaching, mentoring and supporting new players into the game, Brian has helped open doors for people with disability to experience wheelchair basketball and the sense of belonging that it brings. His own journey into the sport came after a life-changing car accident in 2020, which left him with a brain injury and spinal cord damage. In the years that followed, he faced a long and difficult recovery, including symptoms that were hard for doctors and his rehab team to fully recognise or explain, leaving him navigating a period of uncertainty as he worked to rebuild his life.
0: It was a very tricky puzzle for him to work out. And this is, you know, this is no disrespect to the, you know, medical profession, but I worked it out by myself as I went. And one of the biggest pieces of the puzzle was getting started in sport I was using walking aids, walking frames, walking sticks. Initially, I refused to use a wheelchair. I was very adamant, as long as my legs work, I'm using them. You know, I had therapists saying, Brian, we think you're actually making yourself worse. It just took the right psychologist on the right day to have the right idea and go, you used to work on the tools. When you began in the workforce, you worked on the tools and you're a very mechanically minded person. So if you were given a job list for the day, would you ensure that you had all the right tools in your toolbox to get through all of those jobs effectively? And I said, yeah, of course I would. And they said, well, you need to think of your wheelchair as a tool. This makes perfectly good sense. So then I did start using the wheelchair strategically, just for when I'd leave the house and so forth. Yeah. And it was like, yeah, now my brain isn't so fatigued that I am capable to go to the shops and find what I want on the shelves.
1: So you accepted that in your future, there's going to be more time in the chair.
0: Yeah.
1: And then at what point after that did sport begin to play a role?
0: I had a full-time carer. I couldn't be left alone. You know, I wouldn't remember to eat. I wouldn't remember to shower. I couldn't be allowed in public alone. I couldn't be allowed in a car alone.
1: It was a defining moment, though, when his carer rang him with an idea.
0: She said, be ready, get dressed, be ready to leave the house in 15 minutes. No questions, just be ready. She had heard on the radio that Wheelchair Sports New South Wales had an open day in Wollongong. So she took me to that, you know, got me out of the car, got me in the chair. I'm rolling around looking at all these wheelchair sports. The first thing they tried to get me into was basketball, and I just looked at him and said, guys, brain injury. Don't expect me to multitask with a chair and a ball.
1: Yeah.
0: You know, there's no chance in hell I can do that. I did eventually try wheelchair basketball, which did not go well the first session. That multitasking, all that stimulus on court of all that movement, all the yelling and whatnot, within 15 minutes, my brain shut down and said, it just shut the doors and said, I'm done. I rolled out of this place swearing and cursing and saying, I told you all my brain would not cope with this. And I was quite angry, quite emotional, but still learning emotions. But I went home and I think over the next month or two, I went, but that 15 minutes was a ton of fun. It was like an absolute blast. I really enjoyed it. So it's like, well, how can I do it without completely shutting down every 15 minutes sure. and then needing 45 minutes to recover? I think for the first few months, I'd only get 3 5-minute sessions in the 2-hour training session. And that was, you know, frustrating. But eventually it became 10 minutes, 15 minutes. It took me a whole year to be able to do the whole 2 hours.
1: What is it about wheelchair basketball that makes it such a unique and empowering sport?
0: Well, one of the cool things about it is once you're all in chairs, you're pretty much all equals. Yeah, okay, you know, there is a difference between, you know, somebody who's, say, a full paraplegic versus somebody who's just missing a foot. You know, there is a difference, but at the end of the day, you all feel pretty much equal. You're all on wheels. You've all got to do the same things. You've all got to push and, you know, bounce that ball.
1: How big a difference has it made to your life, finding A, wheelchair basketball, and B, the community that it exists in?
0: Well, to give you a contrast, it's taken me from being a suicidal alcoholic to, you know, people like yourselves chasing me down and going, hey, we want to interview you. You know, it's an enormous contrast. I acknowledge that I can't play this forever at high level. I do need to start backing off. So I started getting into the coaching side of things. And because I like mucking around with the chairs and because I got on, you know, I started doing the grants for the club and so forth. Having that opportunity to write the grant, get the grant money, script up the chair for the person, put the person in the chair, see them out on court doing some pretty cool stuff in a wheelchair is just enormously satisfying.
1: Yeah. I bet, and life-changing for them.
0: Life-changing for them too. It changed my life. It's not an exaggeration when I say I'm a full-time volunteer now. And I love being a full-time volunteer.
1: Yeah.
0: It's incredibly good for my mental health. It gives me a huge sense of satisfaction and achievement because somebody out there scoring baskets, yes, it's their achievement, but I've had a hand in that achievement. It's a follow-on effect. I get, you know, I get the warm fuzzies when I see people enjoy themselves.
1: Brian speaks with real pride about what he's been able to achieve within the club. For him, it's about seeing new players come through, finding confidence on court, and knowing he's played a part in building something that gives people belonging, purpose, and opportunity.
0: It's not just a physical outlet. You know, it is that emotional enhancement. It is the social aspect, but it's also a social aspect for their carers and their families, because their families can come along and watch them play and talk to other families. And we also encourage support workers, family members, to actually jump in a chair and have a go and have a play with them.
1: Mm.
0: So that's enormously beneficial.
1: What difference does it make to someone with a disability when they see themselves with people in positions of sports leadership or people like them who are volunteering?
0: I can only assume, but I assume they feel the same as me. They feel like they have a place in the world. After my accident, my career was taken away from me. Basically, my entire life was taken away from me. And that's an incredibly dark place. So if you can find something, participating in sport, volunteering in the sport, volunteering in the club, helping with the barbecues, you know, the sausage sizzles. Just doing something, it gives you that self-value back, that I have something to contribute. You know, I'm not a waste of space, because I know that goes through people's heads because it went through my head.
1: Yeah. You should be very proud of that.
0: I am. Recently, I've lined up all the chairs out in the foyer, ready to load in the trailer, and I was sort of rolling the last chair out, and I looked at it and I went, hang on a minute. Every single one of these chairs in this row that I've lined up here, I've bought for the club via grant money. There's over $100,000 worth of equipment sitting in here in front of me that I've brought into this club. And, yeah, you know, even just talking about it's bringing tears to the eyes. It's like, well, I've really achieved something here.
1: Mm. You know? You're making a significant difference to people's lives.
0: I'm trying. I'm trying. It's giving back. It's made such a huge impact on my life. You know, if I can impact other people's lives in the same way, you know, it's that's a wonderful thing.
1: Well, Brian, it's been a pleasure.
0: Thank you.
1: Thanks so much for sharing your story, and congratulations on the amazing work you do here.
0: Thank you. Thank you. I get enormous enjoyment out of it.
1: I'm in Melbourne to speak with Tom Dixon. He's the national manager at Play By The Rules, a national program focused on making grassroots sports safe, fair, and inclusive for everyone involved. I asked Tom what inclusive sport really looks like in practice and what it means to make sport genuinely welcoming for everyone.
5: Inclusive sport means that everyone can access sport, they feel like they belong, there's no unnecessary barriers to their participation, they can enjoy it. And of course, there's quite a lot, you know, behind that. But I think, yeah, as a sort of a headline, what inclusion is, it's just that everyone has the ability to access sport and feel part of it.
1: And what sorts of barriers might exist?
5: There's quite a lot. I mean, generally things like cost, transport, having a time to play as well. But in some cases also, you know, fear based on past experiences, perhaps fear of discrimination for some people as well. So that sort of perception of, is that a welcoming environment for me? Should I go there? Will I be safe? Can also be a really big barrier as well.
1: If a sporting club comes to you just cold and says, hey, can you give me some tips on how to make this club as inclusive as possible?
5: So my advice would always be, you know, who's in your local community and how can you get out there and get to know them? I think when it comes to engaging people, it's just being curious and getting to know everyone and understanding who they are, and that's sort of often at the basis of a lot of the advice given around inclusion across a whole different sort of types of domains. I think often people will say it's just about being kind and being nice, but it is a little bit more. It's actually about just being willing to have a chat to people and understand, you know, what they're all about, what motivates them, what barriers they have, and then as the club committee member, what can you do to alleviate that for them?
1: Have a conversation with people.
5: Have a conversation,
1: I mean, it's probably the simplest way to make someone feel comfortable, isn't
5: it? Yeah, definitely.
1: From your perspective, why is community sport such a powerful space for building belonging?
5: Well, I just think that sport and physical activity are really, you know, fundamental human needs and desires, the things that everyone, I think, well, no, maybe not everyone, but most people, if you strip away all the barriers and stresses and constraints, will enjoy engaging in physical activity or some kind of sport with other people. We're social beings. So I think sports become such an obvious place to create that sense of connection and belonging.
1: Tom explains that a big part of his work is helping clubs understand what inclusion actually looks like in practice, including how to better support LGBTIQ plus communities.
5: So I think part of it's the fear that if I join a club, will I be discriminated against? Will I be accepted for who I am? That's an ongoing barrier, and that can be alleviated by when one club's having a zero tolerance of any kind of homophobia or discrimination, showing people that they are welcome and, you know, having events or, you know, signs like rainbows that are visible just to show people that. But what it's really, I think, to me showing is we understand, you know, the challenges that you face, and we see that and we welcome you and want to work with you and we want you to feel included here.
1: Have you got some examples of where sort of small changes at a community club have had a big impact?
5: I think things like, you know, engaging the community, getting them on board, might be parents from multicultural backgrounds, engaging them and getting them involved in the committee can be a really powerful way. Working to actually alleviate barriers like transport or cost, if that's an issue. I think probably some of the most powerful things is for people to reflect on if they're part of a club, especially if they've always been you know, sort of say you've played footy your whole life and you might have coached and now you're there volunteering. There's a level of perhaps privilege that comes with that, and you do have influence within that community. So it's how you can involve people in decision-making and truly get their views or even give some of that decision-making power up to other people and say, well, how would you like to do it? You know, sometimes people can just, I think, forget to do that or not think to do that, but it can be such a powerful thing if you do.
1: Now, research shows that enjoyment and social connection are key motivators for volunteers. Why do those elements matter so much?
5: To me, it probably just shows that sport is not just sport. It is, you know, a key part of society, and that people, we're emotional beings and we want to be connected and ultimately have fun and have a laugh. So I think the more that sport facilitates that, that often becomes, you know, the memories that people hold on to. Yes, winning premierships and that kind of thing is important, but again, that probably, what winning a premiership does in a team sport is facilitate that lifelong connection and enjoyment.
1: But I guess at good sporting clubs, they're having fun, they're enjoying it, and they're connecting regardless of the on-field results.
5: Yeah. No, I think finding a bit of balance. I mean, if you don't want to be...
1: You don't want to get flogged.
5: You don't want to be getting flogged week in, week out.
1: No, you
5: don't. And you don't want it to be all about winning and competition and have no, you know, sense of enjoyment and connection. So, yeah.
1: And what about the broader community? What do you think happens to a broader community when their local sporting club becomes more inclusive?
5: It's where sports can be such a powerful place to connect people or to come together in times of tragedy, or just to sort of signal to people new to that community that you're welcome here and, you know, here's a space away from your home and away from work and family that you can come and meet new people and, once again, make new friendships. It's such a powerful thing.
1: That was Tom Dixon there, and what another fun episode of Pitch In. And Beck and Brian, two absolutely inspirational characters. It was fantastic to see how much they care about inclusion and how they are opening doorways for people on a daily basis to get engaged with community sport. And to Beck, well, I got to say, I did love putting the Speedos on and jumping in the pool and having a crack at water polo. That was a lot of fun. Well, they weren't talking about ideas in the abstract, these two. They were talking about real people, real clubs, and making sure no one gets left out. This has been Pitch In, hosted by me, Limo. Thanks for listening. Pitch In is supported by the Australian Government.
6: 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Come and say hi to Bev, Tony and Matt.
7: Well, welcome back. not long to go now until we hear the sounds of a circus, the sounds of the sideshow alley, and the sounds of the fireworks and everybody having a good time. And we've got Jill here to give us our update. How are you, Jill?
8: Really well, thank you, Matt. And yes, it's very exciting. It's only next week now.
7: It is. I keep looking out over the platform to see if I can see anything arriving. And I think yesterday there was a bit of activity happening over there, or on Saturday, a clean-up or something.
8: Yeah, we had a bit of a clean-up, and we've also got some new cases to put the cakes in. So we had a team of men doing that took the first case took 2 hours to build, but fortunately the next five only took 2 hours. So once they knew how, but it was great. And then we had Heather and her team up there, and they were putting cashing up. So yeah, things are on the move. It's fantastic. Heather's very excited, so the world should be excited.
7: Yeah, and it's nice to know that my cake will be in a new display.
8: That's exactly right. So now, are you going to do the men's chocolate cake?
7: No, I don't do that. No.
8: Well, you need to, because Ben over at South Hay is challenging everybody. Oh. And what we're doing is we've now shifted. We're doing a judging of how to judge a cake on the Saturday at midday with Liz Gibson. And then our young people are going to judge the cake. So we've decided we're going to do the men's chocolate cake. They're not going to be judged on Friday with everything else. They're going to be judged on Saturday. And so hopefully it will draw its own crowd.
7: Oh, well, maybe I need to put another entry and whip up a chocolate cake.
8: Well, come on, Matt, I'm sure you're capable.
7: Yeah, yep. I dropped off my photos this morning to the jewellers, so I'm all organised, Jill.
8: Oh, well, I'm still chasing. It's just so much harder now we don't have somewhere to print photos in, hey? But, yep, I'm still going to get there. It's only Friday before we've got... Yeah, so that's the reminder. This Friday, you need to have your photography in.
7: Yeah. And I guess a good reminder to the listeners is that don't forget that the library has got the big, beautiful colour photocopier, and you can really get some photos through that, I reckon.
8: Oh, I might have to check that out. I guess one of the things this year that... I'm hoping people have read the schedule. We've got a historic photo. So people can bring any historic photo that they have. It can be in a frame. And we just, I guess, want to showcase some of those historic photos. And there's going to be an award for the best historic photo. So I don't know how you're going to judge that. But I think that it just adds a little bit more interest. And also with the photography, we've got the digital competition this year. It's got three categories, with the idea is that a lot of people just do stuff on their phone and they don't get anything printed, don't want to get it printed. They can actually enter it into a Google Doc that we've got going, and they'll be on display on a TV in the pavilion.
7: What a great idea.
8: Well, it's something we've always wanted to do. And then I have to say, Kylie Brett Snyder sort of said, Jill, you know, these young people do that, so we've taken the next step with it. So really exciting.
7: Yeah, good stuff. I look forward to seeing it. I love photography.
8: Yeah, I do too. And I really love that when you come into the community, a lot of it is about you can see what's happening in Hay, and I think that's really nice. I think it's really showcases another level of Hay.
7: Yeah, it does. So what else has been happening since we spoke last?
8: Oh, well, there's so much that's happening, but I guess the main thing now for us is actually getting the entries in. And I think that obviously it's photography closes this Friday, but next Wednesday, the 9th of September, we close the art, the craft, and what's that other one called? Handicraft. And then on Thursday, all the homegrown, your fruit and veg and your flowers all close on the Thursday. And then the cookery closes at 9 o'clock on Friday morning. So then we can start judging. And as people have picked up, we've got people coming from Albion Park to help us, some young people. And also we've got judges coming from there as well. So, you know, it's really exciting. And it's exciting that we've really got a really full program both in the pavilion and outside, of which 2AFM Radio Karaoke is going to be there.
7: That's right. So come along. It doesn't matter if you can't sing. Just come along and give it a crack is what I say. I'll even be giving it a go.
8: Oh.
7: And I'm hoping I don't clear the showgrounds and everybody runs home.
8: It looks like that could be a photographic opportunity as well.
7: It could be. We could make the front page of the Grazier. Who knows, Jill?
8: So tell me how the radio works, the radio karaoke.
7: So you just come along, choose a song. It might be a song that you've heard on the radio. It could be a song that you've not heard on the radio for a long time. We whack it on and you just have a sing-along to it and do your very best.
8: Okay, so it's Hayes' version of The Voice.
7: It could be Hayes' version of The Voice.
8: We should have called it The Voice, shouldn't we?
7: Yeah, or it could be, maybe our older listeners remember Hey Hey. Mm. Yep, that was, yeah. I think, at the services club.
8: Yep.
7: Yep. So a little bit that, but this is all singing.
8: Okay, yeah, that
7: or
8: was...
7: Or people trying to sing.
8: Yeah, that was Sad Day, It's Hey. I think that was great, and yeah. It'd be nice to see something like that happening again.
7: Yeah.
8: So, it's pretty full-on days at the show, and I think that, obviously, on Friday night, we've got Sideshow Alley open, but also the fireworks are on Friday night at 7 o'clock, so early. So people, we're always really conscious of the impact that does have on animals, so if people can be really aware. 7 o'clock on Friday, the 11th of September, that's when the fireworks should be going off.
7: Yeah, so make sure you've got your fur babies secured, either in the house, or make sure your gates and your fence is secure to keep them in.
8: People love fireworks, but I'm always very aware of what... you know, how it can affect some of the animals. So if people can be really conscious of that. I've got notification, they've got the blow-ups, I've got the teacups, I've got the dodgems. We're getting all the regulars, and there's a few more food options. Certainly down Sideshow Alley, but up this other end, we've got donuts, mini donuts, there's coffee. Obviously, you've got the CWA, we've got the guys that are doing the barbecue. One of the stalls is doing nachos in a bag, where they actually... I've seen it at a couple of shows, and it's been proving quite popular. So, there'll be a few options there. And obviously, if you go down Sideshow Alley, you'll pick up your fairy floss and all those other things to keep the kids running around all night.
7: Yes, the Dagwood dogs, Jill.
8: You can keep your Dagwood dogs.
7: I knew you were going to say that. You can't go to the show and not have a Dagwood dog.
8: I can go to a lot of shows and not have a Dagwood dog.
7: With lots of tomato sauce. Oh, yum.
8: And drip it straight down the front of you.
7: Yeah, why not? I always said I was my grandmother's child. She would have done the same.
8: Yeah. So I think it's really, if this weather holds out for us, it's absolutely beautiful living weather at the moment. So if it can just hold on for another 10 days, we'll be very thankful.
7: Yeah.
8: Maybe 11 days.
7: Mm. Yeah, well, look, Jill, we'll put it out there and the universe will deliver.
8: Yes, yes. Well, we were putting pressure on Sue Parslow to make it happen.
7: Yeah.
8: To get the her mates to actually do a little bit of praying for us. But I think we'll just rely on it's going to be a great day. And regardless whether we get some rain or not, it's actually going to be great. We've got a great day out. And, a couple of those young judges, like we're doing the marina, young judges and the cookery, so that's different. We've got Kerry Hady leading the artificial floral arranging in the morning. And Emma Larissy is going to do the fresh floral in the afternoon. You've got the Hey Kids Can Cook, always really popular. And And obviously the Hey Show Young People. And we're really excited this year. We've got two entrants in the Young Woman. So Nikita Lauer and Savannah Moore. So we're so excited.
7: Okay. Well, that's great.
8: Yeah. So, there's lots of good things happening. And I think that this is maybe the one event that's there for the whole community. I mean, we all have, you've played football and you've been with one code or whatever, but this is just... this is a whole community event, and there is actually something for everybody. You just got to take the time to make the trip up to Showground Road and come in and check it out.
7: Yeah. And Jill, what's the fee for people to get in this year?
8: Okay. Well, my first involvement in the show was in 2007, and it was $10 an adult to get in there and $5 for a primary age or children who are at school. Now it's $10 for everyone over 16. And $5 for the pensioners. So, in fact, it's cheaper than it was
7: all those years ago.
8: Nearly 20 years ago. Yeah. So, that certainly we worked really hard to keep it that price. And we're really thankful to our sponsors and donors who really get behind the show. And we're incredibly appreciative of them.
7: Yeah. And Jill, do we put a call out for last minute stall holders?
8: Yes, well, I think the pavilion's nearly full.
7: Oh, isn't that good?
8: And we're working on outside stallholders, so always looking for stallholders that always make a have a really positive impact on the day, and I think people really enjoy it. I think the other thing that we haven't mentioned is the Scouts are turning 100 years on the 6th of September, and they've chosen to have their celebration at the show, so they've got activities. So you've got the circus, you've got the reptiles, you've got the farm animals, and you've got the Scouts. And we'll have the sandpit again for the little kids. So, no, it's going to be great.
7: Yeah, look, and if you're new to town, what a great opportunity to get out and see what hay is all about, I say.
8: Well, that's right. And I think that it's just a nice day out.
7: Yeah.
8: That's what we just need, a day out. And it's on our doorstep. I know people say, oh, well, I can go here and go there. But you can sleep in your own bed at night. It's really awesome.
7: Yeah.
8: We're so lucky. We're not lucky. We're thankful to all the people that have been there before us who have kept the show going. So this year's the 152nd show. But I think that it's must be 160 years since they first started talking about a show. So we've done pretty well.
7: Yeah, you've done very well. Mm. Yeah. So there we go. That's the Hay Show coming up. 11 days away, not that far away. Get yourself organised. If you're still wanting to enter things in, there's a few schedules out around town. Hay Jewellers, I think, is one spot.
8: And the library, and I think the visitor centre. I'm just dropping some off at Hills directly. But if you need one, just give us a call or send us an email and we'll make sure you get one.
7: Yeah, there you go. You heard it there first. The Hay Show, not long away. Thanks, Jill.
8: Thank you very much, Matt.

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1: This news update is brought to us by Harrison's IGA in Hay, open Monday to Friday, 8 a.m. until 6:30 p.m. and 8 a.m. until 5 p.m. weekends.
2: Hello there, I'm Terry Daniel. The opposition is being accused of pandering to the tobacco industry as it reveals plans to drastically reduce the cost of legal cigarettes. Michael Packey has more.
3: The opposition argues current tobacco taxes are driving the surge in illegal cigarettes. Liberal leader Angus Taylor says if he wins the next election, the excise would be slashed by 80%, reducing the price of legal cigarettes to about $18 a packet. Law enforcement agencies would also be given more funding to crack down on organised crime.
4: So the answer is to bust the business model, not protect it.
3: But Government Minister Tanya Plibersek has told News 24 such a policy would only encourage more people to smoke.
5: We have some of the lowest smoking rates in the world because cigarettes are expensive.
3: Under the opposition's policy, vapes and nicotine patches would no longer require a doctor's prescription.
2: Aged care providers are warning of a deepening financial crisis in the wake of the latest federal funding announcement. Ageing Australia says the government's new daily care rate of $303.19 per resident fails to cover recent wage increases and operating costs. Chief Executive Tom Simonson warns pressure is growing on a sector where most facilities are already losing money.
6: At a time when we need to be building more beds so that older people are not stuck languishing in hospital as they are now, we need the government to support us, not cut our funding at the worst possible moment.
2: 15 Australian drone experts are joining rescue and recovery efforts in flood-ravaged Nepal, including two members from the Queensland Fire Department. Georgina Winter has more.
7: Station officers Dale McVie and Matt Herbert flying to Sydney to join the New South Wales fire team before travelling to Nepal. The pair will work as drone pilots to assist with search and rescue efforts in Kathmandu, providing aerial surveillance and helping map out damaged areas for the Nepalese government. The officers say they expect to spend a minimum of 2 weeks in Nepal, depending on travel time and what's required of them on the ground.
2: The Deputy Prime Minister says Australia has to get the balance right on the rollout of data centres after meeting with tech companies in the United States. Top artificial intelligence players have committed to building large facilities far away from homes here to try and avoid the public backlash that they've seen in the US. Australians who switched to electronic vehicles during the recent fuel crisis are expected to save a combined $76 million in fuel costs this year. Analysis from the National Automotive Leasing and Salary Packaging Association shows outer suburban households are benefiting the most from the federal electric car discount. Chief Executive Rowan Martin says for many, the EV shift is becoming a more feasible investment.
8: What we're seeing is that Australians are now looking at electric vehicles over the long term and understanding that over future years they can save a significant amount of money on not only fuel but also the running cost of their car.
2: Briefly in other news, September 25 will officially be known as Dolly Parton Day in California this year after lawmakers approved a Senate bill. September being the ninth month, and Americans, the way they write the date, 9/25, see it as a play on 9/25. This is AIR National News. AFL news, and a three-time Richmond Premiership great is set to meet with Essendon in the hope of extending his AFL playing career. Sarah Patterson reports.
9: Since his days at Tigerland came to an end, Dion Prestia has made it clear he wants to continue his playing career, which has so far spanned 254 games. The 33-year-old is reportedly set to meet with the Bombers about the possibility of nabbing a spot on the list for 2027. Essendon also has several coaching positions it needs to fill. Prestia, who is currently overseas, is expected to meet with new Bombers coach Mark McVay when he returns to Melbourne. Sarah Patterson, S Sport.
2: And tonight's AFL elimination final is between the Fremantle Dockers and Hawthorn. That game will be played in Perth. NRL news, and Sydney Roosters coach Trent Robinson isn't giving up on his halfback Sam Walker returning this season. The number seven is rated a long shot of returning after having surgery on his ankle on the weekend. Robinson says Walker's mental focus is a big asset.
10: Timing of it's not ideal, but you get to what do I need to do to get back as quickly as possible. That's the focus.
2: In tonight's NRL, the Brisbane Broncos have their final match of 2026. They'll be out to continue their strong win record over the Canterbury Bulldogs on their home turf. Australian Independent Radio News.
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12: It will be falling to between 11 and 7 overnight. Then into tomorrow, a possible shower or two and 22. 22 and showers easing on Saturday. Sunday will be a cloudy one for Father's Day with a top of 19. Have a great evening. 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
15: Welcome to Offbeat. I'm Ann Mott, taking you through 2 hours of ska, rocksteady and reggae. And I was lucky enough to see Loingroin last weekend. We'll play something from them later on, but right now, a song that they covered and done a brilliant job of, as they usually do. This is Botheration.

Jackie Mitu and the Soul Brothers there with Train to Scarville. Before that, Stranger Cole and Patsy Todd with When You Call My Name. And the Wailers were in there with Maggot Dog. We kicked off this week's offbeat with Justin Hins and the Dominoes and Botheration. You are listening to Offbeat, and next up for you, going to play the Toasters. And a track of theirs called I Wasn't Going to Call You.

Hey, this is Bernie from Los Kung Fu Monkeys, and we want to give a big shout out to Offbeat, we're a brother Ian, and a big hug to all our brothers and sisters in Australia. Peace.

0: Desmond and Decca there with Jamaica Scar, followed on from Hepcat and Hooligans. We also heard from Dave's Big Deluxe with Hole in My Shoe and The Toasters out of New York City with I Wasn't Gonna Call You Anyway. You are listening to Offbeat, and the Agrolites have released a new album a couple of months ago. Played a few tracks off it, including this one. It was probably one of the first ones I played from it, but I'm going to play it for you again because I like it. This is Musical Muse.
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That was the Trojan Horn. Out of Melbourne, going back to 2002 for King of Lank. Before that, we heard a Menage a Scar, also from Melbourne, with Walking Down the Street off of their Who's Got the Lime album from 2013. And the Slackers were in there with The Whole World Was In on It, and the Agrolites with Musical Muse. A couple of more recent tracks from the last year or so. 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In Dirt, next up for you, Western Australian act, Prawns with Horns and Bar and Scar.

New music for the Kitty Hawks there. That's Hold Your Fire. It's great that they're putting out some new music the last few months. Hopefully we hear some more soon. Before that, Just Like Josiah, Walker Act from the early 2000s. That was 2007. It was called You Hold the Key. And Prawns with Horns out of Western Australia with Ma and Scar. You're listening to Offbeat. We're coming towards the end of the first hour. I'm going to close it out with XU1 and Love Drunk.

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5: Welcome to the second hour of Offbeat. I'm Ian Mott, taking you through 2 hours of music played on the Offbeat. And I'm going to kick off this hour with Jaya the Cat and Drunk Balloon.

And that was the Bumpin' Uglies with Right and Clever, followed on from the Porkers with Skank and Car Park Blues, and Jaya the Cat with Drunk Balloon, kicking off the second hour of Offbeat. And I'm going to play you someone who's touring here very soon. Out of Control Army, touring around in late October, early November. Check out dates locally, because they are playing at lots of places, including the likes of Geelong and Wollongong, or Geelong and Port Kembla, not just the capitals. It's great to see. This is Tijuana Time Bomb.

Hey, this is Bernie from Los Kung Fu Monkeys, and we want to give a big shout out to Offbeat, our brother Ian, and a big hug to all our brothers and sisters in Australia. Peace.

0: And that's the Resignators with Rabbit Hole. Followed on from Los Kung Fu Monkeys with Stretch Your Hand. We heard from 8 Degree 6 Crew with Lion in Cage. And Out of Control Army with Tijuana Time Bomb. And they are touring around, as I said, playing places like Port Kembla and Geelong, not just the usual capitals. So check that out. Up next for you, I did say earlier that I saw Loingrown on the weekend and I would play them at some point. Next up, VB Scar.
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With the short shadows there with Nothing Good Comes Out of Preston. Followed on from the Overits out of South Australia with Fight the Fights and Loingroin with VB Scar. You are listening to Offbeat and an act that I will be seeing this Friday night, depending on where you're listening and when maybe the Friday just been. Umba playing Friday the 28th at the Duke in Wagga. This song from them is Time for Change.

our dreams, living in the pain. Treading that thin line, no more disguise, no twiddling our thumbs, living in the reprise. Ah, just a sigh of relief. Thought you were down, but you're now on your feet. Flying high, no substance need, just the music in your ears, that's all you seek. Do you get what I mean? Been a while now, but you're finally free from the cloudy days. You're judgment free, no reign of terror, no more tyranny. No more tyranny.

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1: They only love her when the sun's down, then it trickles back to sea. It'll burst out next weekend, overflowing at the seams. Till then she acts like the sunshine.

Recipe. That's Jesse Morris and the Shakedown with Recipe. Photo on from East Point with Violet. And you may recognize Ward's voice in there from King River Rising, because that's one of his other projects. And Pumba with Time for Change. You've been listening to Offbeat. I'm Han Mott. Thanks for your company again this week. I hope you enjoyed at least most of the songs I've selected for you. I hope you tune in again this time next week for another 2 hours of music played on the Offbeat. This week's cover is Queensland Act Fiesta Fiasco, covering Queensland Act The Saints. This is I'm Stranded.

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2: Air News Headlines. I'm Mark Dransfield. Making news today, Australia's sending 15 drone specialist operators to Nepal as the country continues to deal with the aftermath of catastrophic floods. 38 Australians remain unaccounted for. The federal government argues the opposition's idea to drastically cut the tobacco excise will only put more pressure on the nation's health system. A failure to do proper security checks for mobile phone fraud has led to a $277,000 fine for Telstra. More high-visibility police will be deployed to help combat Sydney's underworld violence after two people were killed this week in separate cases of mistaken identity. Fires damaged a hydropower station in Tasmania's Central Highlands, but the government says power supplies are stable. And France has slapped a big tax on fast fashion, which could hit $40 per garment by 2030. In air sport, Alex de Minaur is through to the second round of the US Open after winning a rain-affected opener in straight sets. Sydney Swans footballer Riley Bice will remain stood down for the rest of the season, despite being cleared of criminal conduct over the Melbourne hotel scandal. And Roosters fans are frustrated by the club's decision to rest 9 of their starting 13 in tomorrow night's grudge match against the Rabbitohs, with fans saying they paid for premium tickets to watch a second-string side. These stories and more today. This is Air News.
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4: It will be falling to between 11 and 7 overnight. Then into tomorrow, a possible shower or two and 22. 22 and showers easing on Saturday. Sunday will be a cloudy one for Father's Day with a top of 19. Have a great evening. 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
10: Welcome to A Breath of Fresh Air with Sandy Kaye.

Hi, thanks for joining me. I'm very grateful to have your company, and it's my absolute pleasure this week to be bringing you a very special episode featuring one of the most influential musicians from the 60s. You really are in for a treat. My guest is the founder and lead singer of the Canadian-American rock band Steppenwolf. I'm certain you're going to find my chat with John Kay both inspiring and entertaining. It took me literally months of repeatedly hounding John to get him to finally agree to do an interview with me. He's got so many things going on in his life right now and has done so many interviews over the years that his constant refusal was quite understandable. But given that Steppenwolf was probably one of the first bands I remember ever grooving to, I was determined not to take no for an answer. So I persevered until one day, to my greatest surprise, he finally said yes. Steppenwolf, for those who may not know, were huge between 1968 and 1972. They sold more than 25 million records, released 7 gold albums and 1 platinum one, and had 3 top 10 hits. Do you need a reminder of their biggest success?

0: 1968's Born to be Wild, which was deemed to be one of the first five songs that shaped rock and roll. Now meet John Kay. Sit back, relax, and check out his amazing life story. Hello, John Kay. It's Sandy Kay. How are you?
1: I'm doing good. All things considered, no complaints. Good to hear your voice. You're a persistent person. I've been turning down lots of interviews because of stuff I'm doing that's more interesting to me. And I saw what you do, and I said, why not?
0: I appreciate it very much. And it's testament to the fact that you don't succeed unless you keep trying and trying. And it's a good lesson in life for anybody. It's such a pleasure to welcome you to A Breath of Fresh Air, John Kay.
1: Thank you.
0: While I was reading so much about you, I was even more drawn to you because we come from the same background, but with Holocaust survivor parents. So I can really appreciate what you went through at an early age.
1: Yes, I would imagine you can, because I'm sure your family's history is very much part of your upbringing and existence. And it's a horrible thing how that particular war, the one that was supposedly teaching humanity not ever to do something as insane as that again, and here we are, unfortunately, in parts of the world where much of that has been forgotten because of the way certain head honchos are behaving themselves. Humanity is odd that way. The pendulum swings back and forth, you know, two steps forward, one step back. But yeah, it's interesting how you wound up in, or your parents, I guess, did, in Australia, and I eventually wound up in Canada and then the U.S.
0: That's right. Well, they tried to escape to get as far away as they could from war-torn Europe, didn't they?
1: Yeah, well, exactly. I mean, I grew up in East, and then, you know, age of five in West Germany, and they were rebuilding rapidly. But, you know, as a young kid growing up, hearing Elvis Presley, seeing the movies from Hollywood, and boy, there's a bigger world out there, and I want to see it.

0: lucky that my stepdad, and because my father had been killed in the war months before I was born, and my mother and stepdad, they decided, well, let's go to Canada and start a new life. And so I was a whole lot closer to the source of all this incredible rock and roll stuff that I was crazy about. Once we got to Canada, got my first guitar and did the usual stuff of mimicking those that you admire and go from there.
1: And you did it so well. You were already playing in rock bands while you were at school. That was 65 when you joined the Sparrows.
0: Yeah, it was, you know, one of those things where I consider Lady Luck has been my co-pilot all my life, because I don't think of myself as being particularly good at anything. But I'm somewhat adequate in certain areas, and together with that and a lot of good luck, I am where I am today. But yeah, after Canadian high school, after a road trip to California, I fell in love with California and wound up going out there for roughly a year. And that was at the Troubadour, and folk music revival was in full swing, and I was learning from the professionals that played there. But for various reasons, I hitchhiked back to the East Coast. And during my absence in Toronto, an area known as Yorkville Village, in this little area, Bohemian region, 14 different little venues had popped up with all sorts of music. And people like Neil Young and myself and Joni Mitchell and numerous others blew through there. And I played in a little coffee house myself and then met this band next door, a Canadian band called the Sparrows. And so we sounded good together and we joined forces. And, you know, after some time making some noise regionally, so a lot of Canadian artists moved to the United States, much bigger market, and so did the Sparrows. And eventually, you know, I sort of lured them to the West Coast. I said, during the year I was in Los Angeles, I saw the formation of the band The Birds, which did very well. We did, in fact, migrate to the West Coast for a while. We were even a Bay Area band up in San Francisco. And but for various reasons, the band busted up. And so the big question was, well, now what?

0: couple of ex-Sparrow members. You know, there's the old cliche joke, what do you call a musician without a girlfriend?
1: What?
0: Homeless. So they had their girlfriends to, you know, at least they had a roof over their head. And then my girlfriend that I had met in Toronto, she finally got her immigration visa, joined me in Los Angeles. And next door to this little place we moved into, her girlfriend from Toronto arrived with her new husband, who happened to be a record producer. And one thing led to another, and all of a sudden he heard some live recordings of the Sparrows. He said, what are these other guys doing? I said, well, they're all living with their girlfriends down the road here. I said, why don't you put a new band together? So I called the two ex-Sparrow members. They said, yeah, we're not doing anything. So got a couple of local guys, and we formed the band and rehearsed in this little garage underneath where Yuta and I were living. And then the thing was, well, what are you going to call this band? And it was Gabriel, our producer, who was born and raised in Israel, who had read the book, which was very popular at the time on the college campuses in the U.S. And I, the guy who was born in Germany, had not read the book written by the most read German author, you know, Hermann Hesse. So it was one of those strange things. I have no idea what the guy's talking about. It sounds good to me. It looks good in print. Steppenwolf it is. And from there, we caught a lot of waves.
1: Wow. I had no idea that that's how you got the name. What a great story.
0: Yeah, it was, you know, I mean, it was the logical assumption. So, well, wait a minute, John Kay was raised in Germany, and this is a German author who wrote this book, Steppenwolf, and so that's the connection. I had no idea. I read the book years later. Ironically, many years later, we were contacted by the good people of Kalf, which is a wonderful little town in the Black Forest of Germany, the birthplace of Hermann Hesse. And they said, we're about to celebrate the 75th, anniversary, birthday, whatever it was, of Hermann Hesse. And would you come and play in the Market Square, an outdoor show to commemorate? All of Germany was celebrating Hermann Hesse's anniversary. And so we said, yeah, we would love that. So we went, and it was marvelous. And then they said, well, come with us. And we went into an ancient building. I'm talking, you know, the building was 400 or 500 years old, half-timbered home. And he said, well, this is the house in which Hermann Hesse was born. And let me take you into the room that he was born in. And they went into the room, and there was nothing in the room except a little memorial flower thing in the middle of the room. And then the new owners of that house, who had renovated it some, handed us a little sketch of the house from the outside. And it's framed, and on top of the sketch is a nail. Because back in the days when that building was made, there was no mass production. So the blacksmith had to make one nail at a time. When they renovated the house and updated it, you know, with modern plumbing and electrical stuff, they had hundreds of these custom-made nails. And they made these wonderful little sketches with frames and an original nail in it. And so after all those years, there finally was a real connection between Steppenwolf, the band,
1: and Hermann Hesse.
0: Yeah.

0: Didn't the war colour your opinion of Germany?
1: Yeah, well, of course it did. After World War I, Germany felt very much betrayed by the Allies in terms of various draconian things that Germany had to adhere to. And that was the hotbed of dissent that Hitler tapped into. And, of course, he said all the things that certain people wanted to hear. And we all know the outcome of that. I mean, Soviet Union alone lost 27 million people. My father lost his life in that crazy war. Jutta, my wife, her father was killed a couple of months after she was born in that war. So, yeah, when I grew up, I had no love lost for the previous history of Germany. And the one thing in more recent times that made me feel like Germany had not only acknowledged its role in all of that period, but I just finished reading Merkel's book, which was not written by her, but about her, and how she, born and raised in East Germany, nevertheless learned finally, because the communists weren't all that big on letting the German people really know what happened during the Nazi period. But she learned after a reunification of East and West Germany. And she was one who went to Israel numerous times and plainly acknowledged that Germany bears a responsibility to show not only their acknowledgement of what had occurred, but to really be kind of an example to the rest of the world of how you behave and conduct yourself as a nation. You know, you don't sweep any of that under the rug. You acknowledge and you do your best to do what can be done to mitigate the damage done.
0: Absolutely. And they have done that, haven't they?
1: Yeah, and there are other countries, and I won't name them, but I can think of a couple right now who deliberately purged their history books that their students read in school.
0: So they have no idea.
1: Yeah, horrific things that nation was responsible. You know, you don't sweep any of that under the rug. You acknowledge and you do your best to do what can be done to mitigate the damage done.
0: Absolutely. And they have done that, haven't they?
1: Yeah, and there are other countries, and I won't name them, but I can think of a couple right now who deliberately purged

0: the spring of 1968 and Steppenwolf releases its first album. And the third single from that is Born to Be Wild, which I was always under the assumption that you actually wrote, but you didn't.
1: No, you know, it was one of those things where with hindsight, everybody knew what was going to happen. You know, oh yeah, Born to Be Wild, sure, that's going to be a hit. Well, no, not so quick. The first thing was released called A Girl I Knew. That didn't go anywhere. Then the next thing, because some of the radio stations started to play that cut, was an R&B song called Sookie Sookie, which was written by Don Covey and Steve Cropper of Booker T and the MGs.

0: on the East Coast and the West Coast. We got lots of airplay. In fact, I remember sitting with Jerry Edmonton, our drummer, in his car. I'm legally blind, so I don't drive. And we're going down Sunset Boulevard, and all of a sudden on KHJ, the number one AM station in Los Angeles, here comes Steppenwolf Sookie Sugar. He almost ran off the road. We got so excited.
1: It was on fire, wasn't it?
0: Yeah, they played it on both coasts, and they wouldn't play it in the center of the country. First of all, the black stations found out we weren't black. They didn't play it anymore. And then in the deep south, they're saying, well, what's all this Sookie Sookie and Let It Hang Out stuff? What's that about? We're not touching it with a 10-foot pole. So it died. And so now the thing was, well, what's next? And we had the good fortune that one of our managers was a very successful DJ, and he checked with some of his other friends in the radio world and said, what would you suggest? And said, well, that Born to Be Wild doesn't sound too bad, you know? And so we had a tug of war between the label and the band and its management as to what song should be next as a single. Finally, a compromise was reached. Okay, we'll put Born to Be Wild on one side. And then instead of designating the other song from the album as the so-called B-side, we will just put it on the other side and we will release it to radio without saying what we think is the A or B-side. Well, within days, 9 out of 10 stations that played the record went straight to Born to Be Wild. And that's when it really started taking off like you wouldn't believe.
1: Stay tuned to hear all about the classic Steppenwolf song, Magic Carpet Ride, and how the band became known as the Thinking Man's Rock Band.
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11: Let's do it.
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13: If you're not here, where would you be? 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Every Saturday, everyone is off

0: their iPads. They are doing that thing that other people don't do anymore, which is converse and have conversations.
1: Yes, yes. Sport might bring us together, but volunteers are the reason we stay connected. In this series, we're travelling across Australia to meet the extraordinary people who pitch in.
2: I think the future looks really bright because we're going to see more vibrancy. We're going to see more people volunteering from all the local communities. I think the future has to be that everyone sees themselves in volunteering.
1: Put this one in the bullseye.
3: Very good. Next Olympics.
4: There's over $100,000 worth of equipment sitting in here in front of me that I've brought into this club. And, yeah, you know, even just talking about it's bringing tears to the eyes.
1: Hi, I'm Limo, and this is Pitch In.
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2: It's a beautiful day.
3: Great to have you with me. I hope you're enjoying John Kay's story. We've heard so far about John's arrival in Canada from war-torn Europe, how he and the band The Sparrows moved to LA, and how they morphed into Steppenwolf in honour of German writer Hermann Hesse's book of the same name. Now hear how the band's signature tune, Born to be Wild, which spent 3 weeks in the number two spot on the charts, lived on to become an indelible anthem worldwide.
4: Hello, this is John Kay of Steppenwolf, and you're listening to A Breath of Fresh Air.
2: It's a beautiful day.
4: It's like the child that has left home long ago. Every so often you get a postcard. I'll give you examples. Jutta and I were out in the bush in Tanzania, you know, off the grid, and I come home and I see amongst my email, congratulations on the Mars landing. What? So I called the management and said, oh, yeah, that's right, you were gone. Well, while you were gone, NASA launched this space thing that landed on Mars, and a little ramp was lowered, and these two little six-wheel robot vehicles started coming down the ramp, and they're playing Get Your Motor Running. You know, they're playing. It was Steppenwolf in space.
3: Amazing.
4: We had woken up the space shuttle crew twice with Born to be Wild. I've been to places like Botswana and even Burma, and they may not know Steppenwolf, but they know Born to be Wild.

0: feel for you?
1: Well, Sandy, when you don't get too preoccupied with your self-importance and you step back a little bit and look at it a little more dispassionately, you realize that some of us, and I'm one of them, have more luck than sense or talent, and you just get once in a while very lucky.
0: It's so nice to hear how humble you are. Were you set to do anything else if musicianship didn't work out?
1: No, I would have been living under a bridge somewhere. My mother said to me, your father was sort of a little bit of an amateur musician. He played a little violin, he played a little accordion. Maybe you got this music thing from him. Well, I had, come across Little Richard and, all the rock and roll pioneers while still in Germany, and I became absolutely obsessed. That was my only focus, and I was daydreaming, sort of. Someday I will be on the other side of the ocean. I will learn English. I will play this music. Sure, kid, now pay attention in school. You can't see worth a damn. So then the next thing I thought, well, maybe electronics. And said, well, you're totally colorblind. You got to be able to see all these different colored wires. So, okay, so that's off the list. So I just kept focusing on this music thing. And my mother, instead of trying to talk me out of it, just saw that there was a real determination on my part and didn't stand in the way of browbeating me about going to university and everything else. So I, of course, did get very lucky, because during the folk music revival of the early 60s, when I came out of high school, it wasn't that difficult to get an acoustic guitar, learn a few chords, and see whether you could do anything, whether you could sing a little bit or maybe even write your own tune or two. There were these little coffee houses and folk music clubs all across North America where you didn't have to be a professional per se in order to have a chance during these so-called hootenannies, open mic night, we would call it now, to see what you could do. And so during that 1 year in Los Angeles, when I was testing the water, I was at a little folk club, and other people like David Crosby were playing the hoot night, and Roger McGuinn, who was then still Jim McGuinn, and others, and I saw them form the Byrds, and I went to the Newport Folk Festival twice in 1964 in Rhode Island, and then in 65 when Bob Dylan went electric. And so I was immersed in this whole culture of rediscovering America's folk music, particularly the young writers who were following in the footsteps of Woody.

have to keep in mind that at that time, the draft, you know, into the armed forces of the U.S. was very much in play. Young people were being shipped off to Vietnam. Many of them didn't want to be there, didn't feel that that war was something that we should even be involved in. And the civil rights movement. And I just remember distinctly during my visit to Newport, a few weeks earlier, three young volunteers had been murdered in Mississippi. And Phil Oakes, who wrote a lot of topical songs, we never called them protest songs, they were topical songs. And I remember him playing this brand new song about what happened in Mississippi that just knocked us over. And the chorus went something like, "And here's to the land you have torn the heart out of. Mississippi, find yourself another country to be part of." There was a lot of anger amongst the young people, but there was also a great feeling of, we're young, we're idealistic, we have ideas, we have energy, and we're going to move forward. Humanity will, you know, learn its lessons from the past and do better in the future. That was at least what, you know, what kept us going and what fueled a lot of the music that was created from then on.

0: got magic carpet right?
1: Well, that was one of those moons that happened, like so many things. It wasn't planned, and it happened through various coincidental occurrences. Our bass player, the original bass player, Rushton, every time we did a rehearsal, a sound check, whatever, he was noodling around with this riff on his bass. Bum, bum, da-da-dum, dum, bum, dum, da-da-dum, dum. And so we're in the recording studio doing our second album, and Mars Bonfire, our drummer's brother, who had previously been known as Dennis Edmonton, who had written Born to Be Wild, is in the studio to show us a new song he has written. Well, that song turned out to be something I wasn't all that crazy about, but Jerry, his brother, our drummer, did on that album actually sing it. But more to the point, Mars, also known as Dennis, heard Rushton playing this bass riff and joined him on the guitar. Well, Goldie, our organist, then fell into the same thing, and pretty soon the whole band was doing this riff. Well, on the other side of the glass in the control room, the engineers and the producers saying, "Yeah, this is cool, you know, keep that up, this is going somewhere." And as it turned out, after a while, we kind of ran, you know, out of ideas and this and that. We came in and listened to it and said, well, it needs a little something. So Michael, the guitarist, and I went out there and did some overdubbing, doing a jam section of the song, of kind of making, you know, our guitar amplifiers howl with feedback and all sorts of, you know, strange otherworldly noises. And at least they gave it some character, kind of a mood. And then finally said, well, we need a beginning of something that's a real ear catcher. And that's when Bill, one of the engineers, came up with an excellent idea. He said, well, there's this one little section of what you guys did. It sounds like, you know, some kind of a wildebeest in pain. You know, this is really strange. I can splice a little bit of that onto the beginning of this groove track we have. And that's why that song starts with that, you know, and then all of a sudden you're in the groove.

0: that thing went straight up the charts, you know. I think we were kept out of number one by the Beatles' Let It Be or something like that. Other than that, it was a huge hit for us.
1: Those songs that you did are just iconic, and they're still so appropriate today and much loved right around the world. It's amazing. I mean, I just cannot imagine how it would be more than 50 years later talking about your history and the things that you created then that are such a legacy and will continue to attract new audiences as time goes by. You were known as the Thinking Man's Rock Band, and you had a huge following among bikers. Was that deliberate, or that was just something that happened over time too?
0: Yeah, it's one of those strange mix of different stuff. When Dennis Hopper and Peter Fonda were making Easy Rider, they called our office and said, listen, we're making this film, and we'd love to use your music. Will you come down to a private screening? So we went out down there, you know, and somebody was there for Dylan. I don't think it was Bob himself, and Robbie Robertson and the band, and, you know, and others whose songs eventually wound up in the soundtrack. And we all saw this screening. And we were so blown away by this film, particularly the ending, that we said to our management, because Dennis and Peter said, well, now here's the thing, we don't have any money. I mean, it was a low-budget production. So I said, we said to management, work something out with them, you know, because I think we want to be part of that. And that film, of course, became hugely successful internationally, literally around the world. And what it, however, also did was the bikers took to this film like crazy, and we were sort of one of the bands that the biker community claimed as its own, particularly because of Born to Be Wild. But as time went on, not only because some of our album tracks, and that was one of our great benefits that we had in the early days of Steppenwolf's career, was we were active on both the AM radio dial with our single releases and FM radio, the so-called, at the time, underground radio stations. You know, they played our entire album, both sides. And so when we did the Ed Sullivan Show, you got the white little 16-year-old girls that are yelling and screaming because they like Magic Carpet Ride. But on the FM radio stations, you know, there are people who are listening to Don't Step on the Grass.

0: particularly when the Monster album, which was a social political concept album that we released, and that was very, very successful on the college campuses and universities, particularly when you keep in mind this is a time when you had the Kent State shootings because of protests and everything else. That's where the Thinking Man's Band thing came from.
1: The Thinking Man's Band. Steppenwolf remains one of rock's most enduring and respected bands, delivering hard-hitting, personally charged music for more than five decades. From the late 1960s, Steppenwolf embodied that era's social, political, and philosophical restlessness, building an impressive body of edgy, uncompromising rock and roll that retains its emotional resonance more than 50 years after the band's formation. Up next, founder and lead singer John Kay tells us about the excesses that went with that rock and roll lifestyle and about the development of Wolf World.
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1: You still with me? Wonderful. Somehow, despite the excesses of his rock and roll lifestyle, John Kay managed to stay married. Next, it was Africa that dramatically changed the course of his life. And what a transformation from rock star to wildlife advocate.
14: And it couldn't have gotten any better for you.
0: No.
14: You were on the private jets and you were in six-star hotel rooms and you were just living it up.
0: Listen, we were, most of us were in our, I mean, at the very beginning of Steppenwolf, our guitar player was 17 years old. And, you know, the rest of us were 20, 21, 22 years old. So you had young male egos, you had testosterone, you had drugs were not unheard of during this period, as you might know.
14: Yeah, of course.
0: Yeah. And later came Peruvian marching powder and all sorts of things. We enjoyed the rock and roll life. We definitely did. There were things like Hugh Hefner said, well, when you're in Chicago, come by, you know, the Playboy Mansion. And so we did. And at 2 p.m, he's not to be seen anywhere. They said, well, he's going to be getting up soon. And he comes in his robe and says, oh, great, guys. Let me show you something that just came. And he shows us this DC-9 airplane model that's all in black with a Playboy bunny head on you know, at the back, and he says, and see, and he takes the top of it off and says, back there is my room with my rotating round bed, and the bunnies are all, you know, it was a pretty interesting life.
14: Wow, totally surreal, I'd imagine. What's astounding to me is that during this whole time, you're with Jutta, aren't you?
0: Well, Jutta and I have been together since October 1965. And she knew just instinctively that I might not have been the model husband while I was out there with the rest of the guys. But there was never any question. There was only one love in my life, and who that was, and who I would return home to. And so in some ways, I was, there's a very corny country song called "Oh, You Can't Have Your Kate and Edith Too."

0: Edith too.
1: In a way, you know, we were just young guys full of themselves. And I'm sure the following will come as a complete surprise to you. There were, you know, very attractive young women that found rock and roll musicians more interesting than the guy across the street who were fixing their car. And so we were usually not at a loss for female companionship.
2: She was a very clever girl, wasn't she, Jutta? Very clever.
1: Yes, she was and is. And in many ways, we truly are the yin and the yang of it. We're her strengths and my shortcomings and vice versa is what made the two of us such successful partners in life.
2: I want to just jump forward. You went through those years enduring lots of different band lineups, a whole lot of bad record deals and good ones, even hostile takeovers. But you've come out of that stronger. I think you stopped touring finally in about 2018 as John Kay and Steppenwolf.
1: That is correct, because I had a lot of ups and downs along the way. I won't go into all the details because, you know, with hindsight, it's not all that important. But yeah, we had to rebuild the Steppenwolf reputation because of stuff that happened in the late 70s, where ex-members were out there using the name without permission, and I was doing solo stuff, and things did not go well, and the Steppenwolf brand was definitely damaged. It took time to rebuild the reputation of the band, Steppenwolf. And so that took several years. And in the mid-80s, we were back, you know, playing in theaters and amphitheaters and everything else. We learned that we were kind of not really welcome amongst the major labels. We had our own recording studio, and so we created what we called Wolf World. We had our own merchandise corporation. You know, our tour bus, a big truck with a triple sleeper, you know, all the stuff. And we would write and record new projects and then license those master recordings to different companies around the world. You know, so we not just survived, we actually learned how to thrive by minding the Steppenwolf store ourselves. We did have management at a certain point, which of course was helpful. But the reason we were doing better than just sort of hanging in there is because of the significant support that was undying amongst what we call the Wolf Pack. Because there were a lot of, to this day, there are a lot of people who, you know, grew up with our music. In fact, many of them raised their kids with our music. And they're the ones who would show up in significant numbers at our performances in the 90s and beyond, and also buy the new records that we had to put out.

0: every so often you have something that comes out of left field that's just unimaginable. When my father was killed and on the Russian front, and my mother took me in her arms and I was just a baby, and fled the oncoming Russian army that was about to overrun East Prussia, where I was born, we wound up in a little town called Arnstadt. She had gotten on a train. The train tracks had been bombed. We got out of the train, met a kind woman. Their family had a tannery. They had an extra room. One of their sons was killed in the war. And we lived there for almost 5 years. Little did we realize that after the war, all of a sudden, the Russian army moved in and we wound up in what became part of communist East Germany. But in 1949, I was barely five or close to five. My mother and I escaped. It was a dangerous undertaking. We made it into West Germany. Okay. So in 1990, we're in Germany promoting through touring a new album called Rise and Shine. And I get a call. We're in Berlin from somebody in this little town, Arnstadt, where we had been given shelter for 5 years. And they say, would you come and play a benefit concert for, I think it was their orphanage. And I said, how can I not go and repay the town that gave us shelter? So we went, played, and the mayor is taking me for a walk around this quaint town, which is over 1,000 years old, cobblestone streets and all of the stuff. And he says, and by the way, only two people have ever come through this town who made a name for themselves in the world of music, and you're one of them. And I said, really? Well, who might the other one be? And he points to a church over his shoulder and he says, well, a very, very long time ago, we had an organist in that church called Johann Sebastian Bach. And I said, well, you know, I don't think I'm quite in the same league as Johann. So we kind of chuckled about that. But a few months ago, we are contacted again by people in Arnstadt. And they said, would John Kay come and play an acoustic show in the church that once had Johann Sebastian Bach as its organist? And so I was supposed to do that for Christmas time. So life just has these odd and strange twists, and that was one of them.
1: Incredible. I've got goosebumps thinking about that. That's

0: Time Out from 1990's Rise and Shine album. I'm chatting with Steppenwolf's John Kay. John, that brings me up to present time, and you're really involved with this foundation and wildlife conservation project, aren't you? Could you tell us a little bit about that?
1: Sure, I'd be glad to. John Kay and Steppenwolf had done very well for quite a long time, and when our 40th anniversary came, I said to the guy, you know, to the fellows, 40 years is long enough. Let's make this the sort of a farewell tour. And so the following year, which was 2008, Jutta and I had the entire year to do whatever pleased us. And so we went even further far afield around the world. We went mountain gorilla tracking, and we decided that we wanted to support, we being the Maua K Foundation, Jutta's last name, her maiden name is Maua. Mine, of course, was K, or was changed to K. So the Maua K Foundation. We had formed it in 2004. We had been in Cambodia because we had helped build a school there, and that was sort of the launching of the foundation. The Khmer Rouge had almost killed 2 million people there. They needed schools and, you know, got involved in that. But we also went to Africa that year for the first time, and we just fell in love with places we had seen in Kenya and Tanzania and all these people who had never been interested in the spotlight but had dedicated their lives to preserve what remains of our living treasures. And that was inspirational. That was humbling. And so we felt, well, we can lend a hand to some extent. We came across a marker in the middle of a dusty intersection of two dirt roads in Tanzania with a little marker that said, Michael Grismyk, he gave all he possessed, including his life, for the wild animals of Africa. And he was 22 years old when he died. And I thought, wow, we can chip in here. So we kind of focused on that, and we met more and more people who were preserving what remains of wildlife. And after the 40th anniversary tour of Steppenwolf, we traveled even more and found even more people we wanted to support. I said, you know, we're going to run out of money unless Steppenwolf, which is sort of like a cash cow, let me see if the guys want to do this. And so I called up our bandmates and our crew, same crew for 30 years. And how about this, guys? We play 15, maybe 17 high-paying dates a year, and Jutta and I get to keep funding the foundation. I said, yep, we're aboard. So from 2009 until 2018, for 10 more years, that's what we did. And that is what enabled us to keep doling out the ducats to the various people that are the boots on the ground who risk literally their lives. Close to 2,000 rangers have been killed by poachers in the last 15 years. It's a war out there. And right now they need every dollar because the pandemic has, of course, halted the tourism based on which many of the African and other countries make their funds with which they can support their parks and preserves and, you know, all of that stuff. It's been a change of direction in Jutta in my life ever since, you know, we started the foundation. And so what I'm now doing on our Maua.org site, there is like for $15, you get to see this film that I made, you know, the $15 go to the foundation. It's like a little fundraiser. But now I'm involved in the podcast that says From Rockstar to Wildlife Advocate, hosted by John Kay of Steppenwolf. And it's basically my story from my beginning, the story of Steppenwolf, the history of the band and its ups and downs and rebuilding and so on, and the gradual transition into wildlife advocacy and conservation stuff. So that's puts me here into Santa Barbara, you know, California. We sympathize with Australia every time we see your fires. And I remember still holding a little koala and, you know, being out there with a ruse. And so when I see some of the stuff that you guys had to endure, you know, I feel for Australia and the wildlife. But there are those who are the wildlife warriors, and they're the ones we want to support in whatever way we can, because they are out there trying to have our fellow creatures retain some of their living space and hopefully have a future.
0: Yeah, what a magnificent pursuit. There couldn't be too much left on your bucket list, and you must be incredibly proud of what you've achieved.
1: Well, you know, if we were in the same price range as, say, a Bill Gates, we would be spreading millions around. But to each their own. As I've said many times at university campuses and other things, when you know a young student says, "Well, I would like to help, but I don't have any money," so look.
0: Everyone does what they can.
1: Yeah, you know, as Edmund Burke said centuries ago, no one ever made a greater mistake than he who did nothing because he could only do a little. Spend $5 and might buy a mosquito net for a child that will never have malaria. Do what you can.
0: John Kay, thank you so much for spending the time with us and telling us your stories. It's just been an absolute pleasure to chat with you, and I'm deeply grateful. I know you must be incredibly proud of all of your efforts. Are you?
1: Well, I'm not so much proud as I am comfortable in the idea that when I am no longer on this little blue marble, I will not have been here just to take up space and raw materials.
0: Congratulations on all of it, and please send my best to Jutta. I think she's amazing too.
1: Yes, she is, and thank you for giving me a
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2: The Hay Services Club presents a trivia night. 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
1: So it's now time for our monthly catch-up with the Hay Shire Council, and today on the line we've got David Webb. How are you, David?
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1: This news update is brought to us by DG Harrison Engineering. Call 6993 1277. Open Monday to Friday, 8 a.m. until 5 p.m. and Saturday, 9 a.m. until 12 p.m.
2: Good morning, I'm Lee Harrison. Australian drone operators are being deployed to Nepal as the government holds on to hope for 38 Aussies still missing. Nelson Scott reports from Kathmandu.
3: Australia will provide Nepal with an extra $3 million in aid, bringing our total support package to $11 million. A 15-person disaster response team is also being deployed as the country comes to terms with the devastating floods. The personnel will include specialist drone operators from the New South Wales and Queensland Fire Departments. Chief Superintendent Jeremy Stubbs from New South Wales Fire and Rescue says the assistance will help with decision-making on the ground.
4: Collecting that information that I can share back with the Nepalese government.
3: Concerns are growing for 38 Australians still missing more than a week after the disaster. The Nepali military is searching some of their last known locations. Foreign Minister Penny Wong says while she's concerned, she hasn't given up.
5: We all hold on to hope.
3: Relatives of Australians still unaccounted for are providing DNA samples, hoping to bring their loved ones home. Nelson Scott, Kathmandu.
2: The Coalition's plan to slash the tobacco excise is being criticised by support services who say the policy would undermine decades of progress. The opposition is vowing to reduce the tax by 80% if it wins the next election in a bid to combat the illicit market. It's estimated the price of legal cigarettes would drop to about $18 a packet. Quit director Rachel Anderson says making any tobacco product cheaper goes against decades of health efforts to reduce smoking rates.
6: We know smoking's still killing 66 Australians every day, and so now is not the time to weaken tobacco control policies that have been effective up until this point.
2: The New South Wales Police Minister denies Sydney's underworld crime is out of control as police promise to ramp up efforts to crack down on organised gangs. Two men have been mistakenly shot dead in attacks linked to gangland disputes. Investigators believe young men are being contracted online to carry out the offences. Minister Yasmin Catley says police will not rest until those responsible are apprehended.
7: We will not surrender our streets to organised crime gangs. Not now, not ever. The New South Wales Police are working around the clock to address these issues, to really hone in with the intelligence that they have, and they're not going to stop.
2: More than half of surveyed Australians believe people grieving a suicide don't have enough support. Community service groups warn a single suicide can affect as many as 135 people, meaning thousands of Australians are navigating long-lasting grief alone. Wesley Mission Chief Executive Stu Cameron says those who lose a loved one to suicide can need support in a variety of ways.
8: And can come with all sorts of emotions, including guilt, anger, confusion. And so it's absolutely critical that we provide the support they need, including gathering points of people who share the same experience and who can encourage one another.
2: An American feminist icon, Gloria Steinem, has died aged 92. The journalist and activist was widely regarded as the defining face of second wave feminism. This is AIR National News. The Hawks have come out firing in their qualifying AFL final against the Fremantle Dockers. Terry Daniel reports.
9: The Fremantle Dockers suffered a shocking 32-point loss against the Hawks in their qualifying AFL final in Perth. Fremantle will now have to take on the winner of the Geelong-Carlton elimination clash. Hawks forward Nick Watson on Fox Footy said the team believed they could win.
10: A whole lot of emotion. The belief in the group's outstanding and I'm just so glad the boys got up tonight. We had such strong belief coming in and it's good to see it come out.
9: Final score, the Hawks 10-12-72 to the Dockers 5-10-40. Terry Daniel, Air Sport.
2: The Brisbane Broncos have brought the curtain down on their miserable NRL premiership defence with a 34-20 win over the Bulldogs in Sydney. It was star prop Payne Haas's last game for the club before joining the Rabbitohs next season. Halfback Ben Hunt says he's proud they could send him off with a win.
11: You know, there's a number of guys moving on this year, but, you know, no one's as special as Payne. You know, he's given his heart and soul to this club and, you know, obviously this year's been very disappointing and, you know, to come out tonight and, you know, win it for him in his last game, it definitely means a lot.
2: And the Opals have named Ezzy Magbegor as captain ahead of the Women's Basketball World Cup. Australian Independent Radio News.
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5: A good morning. We're looking at a top of 22 today in Hay. Along with a shower or two, there is a bit of morning fog about as you are waking up to start today. Light winds also. Let's have a look and see what's happening across the Riverina. 18 in Wagga, 19 in Denny, 21 for Griffith, 22 for Bullygull, 21 for Maud, Balranald and Berubin, and over to the Murray, Albury, Wodonga. 16 for you. Have a great morning.
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5: A good morning. Welcome to The Breakfast Show. Great to have your company this Friday. The question we're asking today is, how often should you change your pillows? How do you know when the right time is? Is it when you wake up with a stiff neck, or you wake up and you feel like you're a bit skew-whiff? Or you wake up and you feel like you've not had such a good night's sleep. Maybe you wake up with a headache. Are these the signs that tell us we need to change our pillows? I never know when to change my pillows. If you've got some hints, let us know here at 2Hay FM. How often should we change our pillows?

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1: Air News Headlines, I'm Lee Harrison. Making news today, an Australian medical student wants tech companies to share location data with families and rescue crews in Nepal. Sarada is still searching for answers about what happened to her boyfriend and his family in the flooding. A man's died in an assault in Sydney's West. A man in his 40s was found with serious injuries at a unit block in Ermington. He was taken to hospital but died shortly after he arrived. A 30-year-old man was arrested at the scene. And feminist activist Gloria Steinem has died at the age of 92. The writer co-founded the Women's Action Alliance and was a vocal campaigner for reproductive rights and other causes during the 1970s. In Ayers Sport, Fremantle coach Justin Longmuir has backed his team to rebound from last night's shock loss to Hawthorn in Perth, the Hawks winning by 32 points through to a prelim. The Dockers will now face the winner of tonight's elimination final between Geelong and Carlton. And the Broncos have brought the curtain down on their miserable NRL Premiership defence with a 34-20 win over the Bulldogs in Sydney. It was star prop Payne Haas's final game for the club before joining the Rabbitohs next season. These stories and more today. This is Air News.
0: It is with a deep regret that we announce the death of Doreen Cox, loved wife of Ernie, loved mother and mother-in-law of Annette and John, China and Anne, Daryl and Sharon, loved Nan to Frank, Sean, Jordan, Ryan, Kylie Ann, Nick, April, Dylan, and Daniel, and their partners. Loved great Nan of her 5 great-grandchildren. Late of 405 Belmore Street, who passed away peacefully on Tuesday the 1st of September at the age of 81 years. Relatives and friends of the late Doreen Cox are respectfully invited to attend her graveside service, which will be held on Saturday the 5th of September at 11 a.m. in the Haylawn Cemetery. Funeral arrangements for the late Doreen Cox are in the care of Anthony and Denise Hyde of Hay Funerals.
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0: The next meeting for CASE is happening on Thursday, the 3rd of September at 7 p.m. at Room 3 at the Hay Railway Station. That's the next meeting of CASE happening on Thursday, the 3rd of September at 7 p.m. Room 3 at the Hay Railway Station.
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0: Welcome back. Let's look at number one singles in September 1985. We have Tina Turner, We Don't Need Another Hero. We have Models, Out of Mind, Out of Sight. Huey Lewis and the News, The Power of Love. All of those were number one singles in September 1985.

0: buddy.
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2: It's the breakfast quiz. 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
3: Good morning, I'm Lee Harrison. An Australian medical student wants tech companies to share location data with families and rescue crews in Nepal. Sarada is still searching for answers about what happened to her boyfriend and his family in the flooding. Australian firefighting drones are being deployed as part of a 15-person team heading to the country as part of search and recovery efforts. New South Wales Fire and Rescue Aviation Team leader Russell Turner says they'll be employing the latest technologies.
4: The infrared cameras on board the drones can detect heat. There's artificial intelligence which analyses that and makes it even easier for us. The technology is moving very quickly now, and we're going to lever off that for the next couple of weeks. Whether it's the artificial intelligence, the augmented reality overlays that can give us pinpoint locations, and we can share that with the Nepalese authorities to help the community the most.
3: A scathing assessment of Anthony Albanese's proposed health insurance rebate cuts for over 65s, with concerns it'll likely bankrupt some private hospitals and push up the cost of pregnancy cover. News Corp reports the bombshell analysis also warns the government's $3 billion plan will drive more people into aged care facilities, adding to the burden on the sector the changes are meant to help, and overload the public hospital system. The warning comes from the non-profit organisation Catholic Health Australia, whose members provide 30% of private health care. Health advocates are again raising fears a major reduction in the tobacco excise would result in more Australians becoming addicted to nicotine. The Coalition's unveiled its policy to slash the tax by 80% and make vapes and nicotine pouches legal if it wins the next election. Quit director Rachel Anderson says Quitline receives calls every day from people struggling with addiction.
5: So we don't want to see any policies being made that are going to make harmful addictive products easier to access. So, you know, the planned approach that we've seen announced today goes against all the hard-fought public health wins that we've seen up until now.
3: A man's died in an assault in Sydney's West. A man in his 40s was found with serious injuries at a unit block in Ermington. He was taken to hospital but died shortly after he arrived. A 30-year-old man was arrested at the scene. Today marks 20 years since the death of Steve Irwin. The wildlife warrior was killed by a stingray while filming a documentary in far north Queensland, leaving behind a legacy of conservation through Australia Zoo. Friend and country music legend John Williamson performed at Steve's memorial service at the zoo and says it was one of the hardest things he's ever had to do.
6: Well, True Blue was the main one, really, but I enjoyed singing that for Steve because if anyone represented what True Blue means, it's Steve Irwin, you know. I didn't think I had the luxury of getting sentimental because I was facing the family. It was hard enough for them.
3: And feminist activist Gloria Steinem has died at the age of 92. The writer co-founded the Women's Action Alliance and was a vocal campaigner for reproductive rights and other causes during the 1970s. This is AIR National News. The final regular round of the NRL got underway last night. With all the details, Terry Daniel.
7: The Brisbane Broncos have won their final NRL round contest against the Canterbury Bulldogs in a game that doubled as Payne Haas's farewell from Brisbane. The game ended 34 points to 20 to the Broncos, which is the equal most points they've scored all year, tied with their round 23 tally against the Canberra Raiders. Broncos halfback Ben Hunt says they did it all for Payne Haas before he set sail for Redfern and the South Sydney Rabbitohs. Haas reflected on his time at the Broncos on Nine after the game.
8: Been pretty emotional the last few weeks, especially last week was pretty emotional, but yeah, I reckon once I start reflecting, yeah, it'll start to hit me. But yeah, I'm just glad we got the win tonight. Obviously it wasn't ideal to season how it panned out, but I'm very proud of the boys and we're stuck solid.
7: Terry Daniel, AIR Sport.
3: Dockers coach Justin Longmuir isn't letting their loss to Hawthorn affect their premiership mindset. The Hawks comfortably defeated Fremantle by 32 points in their qualifying final in Perth. Longmuir says they won't waste their second chance.
9: The reality is, it's a disappointing night, but we've earned the right for a double chance. There's multiple ways you can get to where we want to get to. Yeah, we get another chance at home. Yeah, there's still a path there. So everything we've been working on across the course of the year, we've got to lean into that now.
3: And Aussie Isabella Nichols has had to withdraw from the final of the Fiji Surf Pro with a foot injury, with Erin Brooks crowned champion. Australian Independent Radio News.
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12: A good morning. We're looking at a top of 22 today in Hay. Along with a shower or two, there is a bit of morning fog about as you are waking up to start today. Light winds also. Let's have a look and see what's happening across the Riverina. 18 in Wagga, 19 in Denny, 21 for Griffith, 22 for Bullygull, 21 for Maud, Balranald and Berubin, and over to the Murray, Albury Wodonga, 16 for you. Have a great morning.
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2: It's the breakfast quiz. 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
12: Yep, it's that time of the week for our quiz. Let's go for it. So question one, sporty, baby, ginger, scary and posh are collectively known as... Question two, which instrument was played by American band leader Glenn Miller? Question three, in the ABBA song A Dancing Queen, how old was the Dancing Queen? Question 4. Which British pop group had hits with Always On My Mind, Rent, and It's a Sin? And question 5. Which group had hits with California Dreamin', Monday Monday, and Dedicated to the One I Love? Good luck. We'll be back in the 8 a.m. news hour with those answers.
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0: It is with deep regret that we announce the death of Doreen Cox, loved wife of Ernie, loved mother and mother-in-law of Annette and John, China and Anne, Daryl and Sharon, loved Nan to Frank, Sean, Jordan, Ryan, Kylie Ann, Nick, April, Dylan and Daniel and their partners. Loved great Nan of her 5 great-grandchildren, late of 405 Belmore Street, who passed away peacefully on Tuesday the 1st of September at the age of 81 years. Relatives and friends of the late Doreen Cox are respectfully invited to attend her graveside service, which will be held on Saturday the 5th of September at 11 a.m. in the Haylawn Cemetery. Funeral arrangements for the late Doreen Cox are in the care of Anthony and Denise Hyde of Hay Funerals.
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3: Welcome back. Now, this next song and artist I absolutely adore. It's Alicia Keys with Girl on Fire, because it was on this day in 2012 that the song was released.

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1: Air News Headlines, I'm Lee Harrison. Making news today, an Australian medical student wants tech companies to share location data with families and rescue crews in Nepal. Sarada is still searching for answers about what happened to her boyfriend and his family in the flooding. A man's died in an assault in Sydney's West. A man in his 40s was found with serious injuries at a unit block in Ermington. He was taken to hospital but died shortly after he arrived. A 30-year-old man was arrested at the scene. And feminist activist Gloria Steinem has died at the age of 92. The writer co-founded the Women's Action Alliance and was a vocal campaigner for reproductive rights and other causes during the 1970s. In air sport, Fremantle coach Justin Longmuir has backed his team to rebound from last night's shock loss to Hawthorn in Perth, the Hawks winning by 32 points through to a prelim. The Dockers will now face the winner of tonight's elimination final between Geelong and Carlton. And the Broncos have brought the curtain down on their miserable NRL Premiership defence with a 34-20 win over the Bulldogs in Sydney. It was star prop Payne Haas's final game for the club before joining the Rabbitohs next season. These stories and more today. This is Air News.
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0: Okay, let's have a look at those quiz questions again. Make sure you've got your pen and pad ready. Question one. Sporty, baby, ginger, scary, and posh are collectively known as... Question two. Which instrument was played by American band leader Glenn Miller? Question three. In the ABBA song Dancing Queen, how old was the Dancing Queen? And question four. Which pop group had hits with Always On My Mind, Rent, and It's a Sin? And a question five, which group had hits with California Dreamin', Monday Monday, and Dedicated to the One I Love? Stay tuned because we'll have those answers for you in the 8 a.m. news hour.

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0: 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I can't read in two languages.
2: Do you want a drink?
0: No, thank you, that's very nice. Now, I'll get the waiter. Oh, I love the radio.

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1: Welcome back. Let's go back to 1982, Abracadabra by the Steve Miller Band, hits number one.

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1: 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She said, wow, what a square, don't you dig the scene? Daddy Koo's a playing, he's piano machine.

0: our schools between 8 to 9:30 a.m. and 2:30 to 4 p.m. So be alert and slow down to 40 in school zones. How fast are you going now?
1: A message from Transport for New South Wales.
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3: This news update is brought to us by Harrison's IGA in Hay, open Monday to Friday, 8 a.m. until 6:30 p.m. and 8 a.m. until 5 p.m. weekends.
4: Good morning, I'm Lee Harrison. There are fears proposed changes to private health insurance will overstretch the hospital system. Federal Labor is looking at cutting health insurance rebates for Australians over 65 years of age. Analysis reveals it'll bankrupt some private hospitals and push up the cost of pregnancy cover. State and territory health ministers will meet with their federal counterpart today. Also on the agenda, NDIS reforms. About 300,000 people are expected to be affected by government changes designed to rein in the cost of the scheme. Beltara Care Chief Executive David Gunter says there hasn't yet been any indication of what support those participants will get.
5: Yeah, we've heard a lot about thriving kids, but we still don't know how the government are going to determine mild and moderate disabilities. We hear that quite a bit, but we really haven't sort of seen any assessment tools or what that's going to look like.
4: Experts are warning of a growing risk of disease after Nepal's floods, as those who've lost everything now face an uncertain future. Nelson Scott reports from Kathmandu.
6: At a Buddhist monastery in the city's north, over 200 displaced people sleep in a crammed room, their homes covered in a coat of mud. The children here play, seemingly oblivious to the flooding that's transpired, while their parents are quickly losing hope their relatives will be found alive. In the affected areas they once called home, search and rescue efforts continue to be hampered by destroyed roads and bridges. Experts warn conditions on the ground are worsening, with little clean water bringing a heightened risk of disease. The Australian government has so far sent over 1,000 hygiene kits to help address these issues.
4: US Vice President J.D. Vance is pushing back on accusations of American war crimes in Iran. Iranian state media says a missile strike in the country's south killed 4 civilians at a wedding and left dozens more injured. Central Command is now investigating whether or not the incident occurred. Vice President Vance says he's highly skeptical of the reports.
7: State media has not been a very good scribe about what's happened in the conflict thus far. The United States never targets civilians in combat. We never will do that. We never have done that. I don't think that we have any information one way or the other. We're investigating it because obviously we care.
4: Iconic women's rights campaigner Gloria Steinem has died at the age of 92. The journalist, author and activist founded a group dedicated to fighting sexism and spent decades fighting for equality. Friend and fellow campaigner Gloria Felt has told CNN she was a unifying figure.
8: You know, she did have a wicked way of talking about people that she didn't like, and there were some people she didn't like. But somehow she was the one feminist leader who, by and large, everyone could relate to.
4: And today marks 20 years since the death of Steve Irwin. The wildlife warrior was killed by a stingray while filming a documentary in far north Queensland, leaving behind a legacy of conservation through Australia Zoo. This is AIR National News. Tennis, and it's good news for one Aussie at Flushing Meadows, as AIR Sports' Paul Walsh reports.
9: Qualifier Dean Sweeney has provided one of the upsets of the tournament so far after defeating the 13th seed Lorenzo Musetti in 4 sets, 3-6, 6-1, 6-2, 6-2. The 25-year-old from Sydney breezed past the Italian after he dropped the first set to reach his first ever third round of a Grand Slam tournament.
10: Tennis journey is such a roller coaster. I'm so incredibly grateful to play in front of an awesome crowd and to soak up this moment and to win and to get a couple wins is awesome.
9: Also currently on court are Tristan Schoolcase and Alexi Popperin, who have both taken the first set in their matches, with Alex de Minaur to make his second appearance in the tournament later in the day. Paul Walsh for AIR Sport.
4: Hawthorn's booked a home preliminary final after dominating Fremantle last night to win by 32 points in Perth. The Hawks were methodical and ruthless in their ambush. Coach Sam Mitchell says it was a great team effort.
11: Key things, I think all three lines probably were pretty important. Like the midfield work rate was enormous. At different times we isolated our defence to trust them to get their jobs done, and we just got their contest done a lot. And then our forwards, the work rate of the forwards was, I thought, was just a real highlight. They were able to get up and back and create out numbers for us, and I was really proud of the lads.
4: And the Bulldogs have finished their NRL season on a disappointing note, beaten 34-20 by the Broncos at Acor Stadium. Australian Independent Radio News.
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14: A good morning. We're looking at a top of 22 today in Hay, along with a shower or two. There is a bit of morning fog about as you are waking up to start today. Light winds also. Let's have a look and see what's happening across the Riverina. 18 in Wagga, 19 in Denny, 21 for Griffith, 22 for Bullygull, 21 for Maud, Balranald and Berubin, and over to the Murray, Albury, Wodonga, 16 for you. Have a great morning.
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14: Let's have a look at the answers to our Friday quiz. So question one, I asked, Sporty, Baby, Ginger, Scary and Posh are collectively known as? The answer is the Spice Girls. Question two, which instrument was played by American band leader Glenn Miller? The answer is trombone. Question three, in the ABBA song, A Dancing Queen, how old was the Dancing Queen? The answer was 17. Question four, which pop group had hits with Always On My Mind, Rent, and It's a Sin? The answer is Pet Shop Boys. And question five, which group had hits with California Dreamin', Monday Monday, and Dedicated to the One I Love? The answer is the Mamas and the Papas. I hope you did well. If not, it's all just a bit of fun, and we'll be back again next Friday to do another quiz.
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17: Happy, happy birthday. We all love to celebrate a birthday. So who has a birthday today?
18: Happy birthday to you. Happy birthday to you. 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Happy birthday.
14: Born on this day in 1981 is Beyoncé Knowles. 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And if you're celebrating your birthday on the 4th of September, it's a very happy birthday to you.

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1: Let's have a look at some national days for the 4th of September. 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It's National Lazy Mum Day, giving mothers a break from everyday household tasks. So do something for mum today so that she can put her feet up. It is National Spice Blend Day. Celebrates favourite herbs and spice combinations in cooking. Now here's one I like. It's National Macadamia Nut Day, and it highlights the popular nut native here in Australia. It is National Newspaper Carrier Day, honours the work of newspaper delivery carriers. It is Bring Your Manners to Work Day, and actually you should take your manners wherever you go. And it promotes a basic workplace, courteous and polite habits. And it's Eat an Extra Dessert Day. Yep, you had me there at the word dessert. And it invites a guilt-free second helping of sweet treats. I say, go for it. If you've got a national day, let us know. 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
1: Welcome back. The year is 1976. You Should Be Dancing by the Bee Gees goes to number one. And I'll tell you, if this song doesn't get you moving into your Friday, I don't know what will.

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1: 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If you are just joining us, we're asking the question today, how often should we change our pillows? 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
1: It's Friday, the 4th of September, 2026. Aries. Accept constructive criticism from someone who knows their stuff. Taurus. Beware you don't let your emotions get the better of you. Gemini. Although others may disappoint you, don't be too harsh on them. Cancer. Simmering tensions are likely to flare up, so you might need to duck for cover. Leo. It's time to take steps to confront and overcome that long-held fear. Virgo. Accept that you don't have all the answers and ask for help. Libra. You prefer to be out and about with friends or family. Scorpio. Those still looking for love may be tempted by online dating services. Sagittarius. Maintaining an air of mystery will keep others guessing for ages. Capricorn. Take a moment to enjoy the simple things in life. Aquarius. An issue with a relationship needs to be addressed with tact and compassion. Pisces. Be alert for someone who will try to take advantage of your good nature. And that's today's horoscope.
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3: 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And it was on this day in 2002 that Kelly Clarkson becomes the first ever winner of American Idol.

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1: The best days of our lives. Welcome back. The year is 2023. Diana Ross makes a surprise appearance at Beyoncé's birthday. In fact, her 42nd birthday, singing her hit Love Hangover, followed by Happy Birthday.

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1: This is Air News New South Wales. I'm Lee Harrison. An investigation's been launched after a deadly attack in Sydney's west. Dusty Fitzpatrick has more.
2: Emergency services were called to a unit block at Ermington following reports of an assault. Officers found a man believed to be in his 40s with serious injuries. Police commenced CPR before paramedics took over and took him to hospital, where he died shortly after arrival. A 30-year-old man was arrested at the scene and has been taken to Gladesville Police Station. Anyone with information is being urged to come forward. Dusty Fitzpatrick, Sydney.
1: The New South Wales Police Minister is refusing to accept underworld crime is out of control in Sydney. Two gangland shootings this week have resulted in the deaths of innocent people in cases of mistaken identity. Investigators believe the attacks are being carried out by young men contracted online. Yasmin Catley says police will not rest until those responsible are apprehended.
3: We will not surrender our streets to organised crime gangs. Not now, not ever. The New South Wales Police are working around the clock to address these issues, and they're not going to stop.
1: Commuters are being warned industrial action on Sydney's ferry services could continue through to the end of the month. Maritime union members have indicated their intention to continue action as pay negotiations with private operator Transdev continue. Transport Coordinator General Howard Collins says the situation is dynamic, with changes possible at short notice.
4: Check before you travel, but if you are travelling and using the ferry services, you might find you've got a longer wait or journeys might take a little longer.
1: The state government is urging federal counterparts to abandon proposed changes to over 65 healthcare rebates. Health officials estimate as many as 80,000 residents could cancel or downgrade their policies if the rebates for older Australians are reduced. Health Minister Ryan Park says that would put additional pressure on our already strained hospital system. And a man's been charged after police say they found him with more than half a kilo of MDMA in his car in the Riverina. Turning to sport now, Payne Haas has farewelled the Brisbane Broncos with a starring role in their season-ending 34-12 victory over the Bulldogs at Acor Stadium. The front rower scored in the opening 2 minutes in his final appearance before heading to the Rabbitohs next year. He says it feels strange to be leaving Brisbane.
5: It's been pretty emotional the last few weeks, especially last week was pretty emotional, but you know, I reckon once I start reflecting, you know, start to hit me.
1: The AFL's minor premier Fremantle has been knocked off at home in the opening qualifying final, beaten by Hawthorn 72-40. And GWS defender Lockie Ash has been awarded the Kevin Sheedy Medal as the Giants club champion. This is Air News New South Wales.
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7: It was on this day in 2021 that Harry Styles launches his Love On tour in LA. The 169-show run stretches nearly 2 years, selling 5 million tickets and grossing $617 million, more than One Direction earned across their entire career.

And that's just about all we've got time for today. But thank you so much for your company. I can't believe how fast the week has gone. We're in September, a big week starting from Sunday with Father's Day and us, that's being 2HeyFM, outside Foodworks with our annual bacon and egg rolls. So head on down. We've even got a raffle for Dad. Why not give Dad the gift of a membership for Father's Day with 2HeyFM and also put in a song request for him? Then next week, it's all about the Hey Show. I'm really pumped for that. Make sure you follow the dates to get your entries in. It's going to be a huge show. I'm so looking forward to it. In particular, the 2HeyFM radio karaoke. You don't have to be a professional singer. It's all just a bit of fun, so come along and give it a crack. So until next week, take care, stay safe. Bye for now. I'm going to leave you with one of my favourites.

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1: Air News headlines, I'm Lee Harrison. Making news today, an Australian medical student wants tech companies to share location data with families and rescue crews in Nepal. Sarada is still searching for answers about what happened to her boyfriend and his family in the flooding. A man's died in an assault in Sydney's west. A man in his 40s was found with serious injuries at a unit block in Ermington. He was taken to hospital but died shortly after he arrived. A 30-year-old man was arrested at the scene. And feminist activist Gloria Steinem has died at the age of 92. The writer co-founded the Women's Action Alliance and was a vocal campaigner for reproductive rights and other causes during the 1970s. In Ayers Sport, Fremantle coach Justin Longmuir has backed his team to rebound from last night's shock loss to Hawthorn in Perth, the Hawks winning by 32 points through to a prelim. The Dockers will now face the winner of tonight's elimination final between Geelong and Carlton. And the Broncos have brought the curtain down on their miserable NRL Premiership defence with a 34-20 win over the Bulldogs in Sydney. It was star prop Payne Haas's final game for the club before joining the Rabbitohs next season. These stories and more today. This is Air News.
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3: Good morning. We're looking at a top of 22 today in Hay, with a possible shower or two. There are also some light winds about. Let's see what's happening across the rest of the Riverina for our Friday. Wagga 18, 19 in Denny, 21 for Griffith, Bullygull 22, 21 for Maud, Balranald, Ember Reuben, and over to the Murray, Albury Wodonga, you're on 16. Have a great morning and stay tuned here on 2Hay FM. Lots of great shows are coming your way. First up at 9 o'clock, which is now, we've got Leo here with all those songs from the last 50 years. And then coming up at 11 a.m, we count down the top 10 pop tracks from the Australian Radio Airplay Music Project. 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
10: Sure, it is only me yet again. Hello everyone and welcome along to the programme for this week. If you like tunes from the last 5 decades, well, this is the station to be at, and this is the programme to have tuned in as well. We do it at this time each and every week. Yeah, bringing you songs from the 1970s all the way up to the present year. And we have a couple of interesting little features as well. We have Relax and Chill, which is a half an hour of feel-good, easy listening music. That's the final part of the programme. We'll also have a tune from either The Police or from the main man of that band, who is Sting. We'll have one or two new songs from up-and-coming recording artists trying to get a break in the radio world and in the music world as well. And of course, not forgetting same word, different tune part of the program, where I pick one word from a song title and I find that same word in loads of other song titles and play them for you during the course of the program. So if you like that kind of thing and you like the best music from the last 5 decades, well, keep it here. And now we're heading back to the 1970s. Let's get underway with Beach Baby. This is First Class. Welcome to 50 Years and Rolling.

Ah, sure is an all-time classic from the 1970s. The group were called First Class, and that certainly is a first-class tune. Opening us up on this week's edition of 50 Years and Rolling, that's Beach Baby. Well, hello everyone again, and a big thank you for tuning our way into this station and into this programme as well. Give it about 15, 20 minutes, see what you think, and who knows, you might lock it in for the full 2 hours. This is Sophie Ellis-Bextor right now, and one of our lesser known tunes, but an equally good one. It's called Music Gets the Best of Me.

0: Well, I recently saw Sophie Ellis-Bextor perform live in my home city here in Limerick in Thomond Park. She was support to Shania Twain, and she played for about an hour, I reckon, but I don't think she played that song. It came out in 2003. Really, really catchy stuff, as all of Sophie's music is, and that's called Music Gets the Best of Me. Well, I hope that is the case for you as well. And one of the regular things we do on the programme is play something from either The Police or from Sting. And here he is teamed up with Shaggy.
1: One, two, three, four.

Great stuff there from Shaggy from the year 2000, and It Wasn't Me. And before that, you heard Shaggy, and he was helping out Sting with a cover version of Sting's old classic one. You'd have to call it an Englishman stroke Jamaican in New York. And 'tis mighty stuff entirely. Well, I do hope you're enjoying the music on the programme so far. You got a bit of a flavour of what's involved at this stage. And it continues right now because we're playing, I suppose it's a house tune. And it's has a star in it from years ago. Do you remember Alternate? Yeah, well, here she is with Hoggle and Emel Angel. And this is called Moving to the Sun. Right here on 50 Years and Rolling, it's Leo Kirby making the music for you.

Well, I reckon it's nearly like going back in time to the 1990s, early noughties with that song. Great stuff though from Alternate, Hugel and Imel Angel. And that's called Moving to the Sun. Well, I hope you're moving to the music at this stage. We're well into 50 years and rolling right now. And this one going back to the 1980s from Earth, Wind and Fire. This is Can't Let Go.

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10: And we're away. Yeah, with this part of the program, I love bringing it to you each and every week, where I pick a word from a well-known song title and I find it in several other song titles and play them for you. And I hope you will enjoy the selection I've made for you. Well, it has started because I've just played the jingle. So before the break, we had Earth, Wind and Fire and their song called Can't Let Go. So that's your choice. Three words. Is it can't? Is it let? Or is it go? You're going to find out right now.

Well, it's rather an easy word this weekend. The word go is same tune. Same word, different tune. It goes in so many song titles, and I've picked a selection of them for you. We've already, after having two Earth, Wind & Fire, Can't Let Go, and Fleetwood Mac with Go Your Own Way.

Jenny, I could be here for a month with the amount of songs would go in their title. That's KWS. And Please Don't Go, right here on this week's edition of 50 Years and Rolling. And that's exactly what I'm asking you to do, not to go, to keep it here on this great station and on this program as well for another little while if you can. Still loads more songs to come and a lot more tunes as well with Go in the title. This is one of my favourites from the last 30 years. It's from Terence Trent D'Arby. Let's go for it.

0: don't ask for your money. I don't ask for your honey. All I want is your love. All I need is your love.
1: On the air, everywhere. This is Leo Kirby. Play the classics.

yeah, what a memory that is from the early 80s. London Calling and all of that. That's another one of their big hits from The Clash, and fits in rather nicely with our same word, different tune part of the program, because that's called Should I Stay or Should I Go? And before that, we had Terence Trent D'Arby with his contribution and his song Let's Go Forward. It continues right now with Tiny Tempa and Jess Lynn.

It's 50 years of rolling on your radio. And what a tune that is from Tiny Tempa and Jess Glynn, Not Letting Go. We still have loads more songs with Go in their title, and I certainly hope I'm playing some of your favourites. And this could be one of those, because it's from Yazoo.